Violin Concerto in G Minor, the Opus 80 of Samuel Coleridge Taylor. Gabriella Laura, the violin soloist with Hedrick Armstrong, conducting the Grant Park Orchestra. Gabriella Laura is from Venezuela and began her violin studies at the age of 8. She moved to the United States in 2017 and performed with the Civic Orchestra of Chicago during the 2022-23 season. She is also the first musician appointed by the Zell Music Director Designate Klaus Makala for the Chicago Symphony, beginning her position as a member of the first violin section in January of last year. She's back on stage now for a solo bow, very enthusiastically received by the audience here at the Harris Theater and by the musicians of the orchestra as well. Hedrick Armstrong also now on stage and has asked the entire orchestra to stand. Samuel Coleridge Taylor, as we mentioned, was born in London, and the person whose music we heard prior to this, Coleridge Taylor Perkinson, was named for Samuel Coleridge Taylor. This is Classical WFMT Chicago, 98.7 FM, HD1, WFMT.com, and via the WFMT mobile app. David Schwann here. We're live from the Harris Theater for Music and Dance with this Grant Park Orchestra concert. And at intermission, after our intermission, music of Duke Ellington, The Three Black Kings, and the George Gershwin classic, An American in Paris. For our intermission feature, in keeping with the American theme of this entire season of the Grant Park Music Festival, celebrating the 250th birthday of the United States, we do indeed have American music for you during our intermission. First, a piece written by David Amram, The Theme and Variations on Red River Valley for Flute and Strings. Julius Baker is the flute soloist with the Manhattan Chamber Orchestra, Richard Alden Clark conducting.

Theme and Variations on Red River Valley for Flute and Strings by David Amram. We heard Julius Baker flute with the Manhattan Chamber Orchestra, Richard Alden Clark conducting. Music during our intermission feature here at the Harris Theater for Music and Dance during this Grant Park Orchestra concert. David Schwann, your host on Classical WFMT. Incidentally, David Amram was the conductor for the first performance of Music We're About to Hear by Duke Ellington, The Three Black Kings. David Amram conducting the Grant Park Orchestra and that music in July of 1987. And since we're about to hear more music by Duke Ellington, we thought we would be appropriate to hear a piece of his classic piano music, of course arranged for his orchestra as well, this done by Ellis Marsalis. Here is Sophisticated Lady.

Ellis Marsalis at the piano, and the music of Duke Ellington, Sophisticated Lady. Ellis Marsalis, the patriarch of the Marsalis family, father of Winton, Branford, Jason, DeFeo, and Jason Marsalis, all great musicians in their own right. We're about to hear music by Duke Ellington, composed in the last year of his life, 1974, a piece entitled The Three Black Kings. And as we mentioned, David Amram conducted the first performance of this music in July of 1987 with the Grant Park Orchestra. This music was inspired by the story of the Magi and also Dr. Martin Luther King. Ironically, Dr. King's assassination took place April 4th, 1968, the same night that Duke Ellington was presenting his annual Carnegie Hall concert, and dedicating that performance to the murdered civil rights leader. And in 1974, as Duke Ellington was in his declining year, honoring Dr. King in what would be his last work, Ellington's son, Mercer, said that his father intended this as a eulogy for Martin Luther King, but decided to go back into myth and history to include other black kings. Here is Kedrick Armstrong once again on the podium to give us The Three Black Kings by Duke Ellington.

Music by Edward Kennedy Ellington. Better known, of course, as Duke Ellington, the Three Black Kings. Kedrick Armstrong conducting the Grant Park Orchestra in this concert, coming to you live from the Harris Theater for Music and Dance on Classical WFN2 Chicago and WFN2.com. As we mentioned, this piece was written in the last year of Ellington's life, 1974. And in fact, Ellington himself died before the work was finally completed, leaving his son Mercer to finish it, along with his longtime collaborator Luther Henderson, and the piece premiered at an Ellington tribute concert in 1976. Our final music is certainly an American classic, An American in Paris by George Gershwin. And it is quite amazing to think that this piece is nearly 100 years old. It was first conceived in the late 1920s, 1928, when Gershwin was on a three-month European trip to try and improve his compositional technique. And among the people he met during that trip was Maurice Ravel. And Gershwin asked Ravel if he could study with him in Paris. Ravel thought that over and finally said it might cause him to write bad Ravel and lose his great gift of melody and spontaneity. And then Ravel referred Gershwin to Nadia Boulanger, who, of course, was the composition teacher for people like Aaron Copland. She declined also, saying she had nothing to offer such a natural and singular talent. Gershwin said that the piece was a rhapsodic ballet written very

Feeling exuberance of the opening part with its impressions of Paris. Gershwin said apparently the homesick American, having left the cafe and reached the open air, has downed his spell of the blues and once again is an alert spectator of Parisian life. At the conclusion, the street noises and French atmosphere are totally triumphant. Once again, here is Kedrick Armstrong taking the stage at the Harris Theater to give us An American in Paris by George Gershwin.

0: George Gershwin's An American in Paris. Kedrick Armstrong conducted the Grant Park Orchestra. This music concluding this concert, coming to you live from the Harris Theater for Music and Dance in Chicago's Millennium Park. The first performance of An American in Paris with the Grant Park Orchestra took place in August of 1936, 1 year before Gershwin's death, Joseph Raffelli, the conductor, on that occasion. Kedrick Armstrong has just finished his second season as music director of the Oakland Symphony in Oakland, California, and was also the creative partner and principal conductor of the Knox Galesburg Symphony, this in Western Illinois, at Knox College in Galesburg. He's back on stage now, asking members of the orchestra to stand and acknowledge this very enthusiastic applause. Kedrick is an alumnus of Chicago Sinfonietta's Project Inclusion Freeman Conducting Fellow Program. He served as assistant conductor there during the 2018-19 season, also holding degrees in history and literature from Wheaton College, and also studying orchestral conducting at the University of Colorado in Boulder, studying with conductors such as Mayan Chen, Gary Lewis, John Nelson, and Cliff Colnott. We hope you can join us next week, next Wednesday, when we present a concert live from the Pritzker Pavilion. That's Wednesday evening, August 5th at 6:30. Giancarlo Guerrero is back on the podium with Garrick Olson, the guest pianist, in the Piano Concerto No. 2 by Frédéric Chopin. Our thanks to the management and staff of the Grant Park Music Festival and the musicians of the Grant Park Orchestra, and also the staff here at the Harris Theater this evening. Our music producer and engineer for this broadcast is Eric Arunas. And this is David Schwann, your host for tonight's program. Thank you so much for joining us, and we hope you can join us again next Wednesday, August 5th at 6:30 for another concert live with the Grant Park Orchestra. 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
1: Thank you so much, David. Music now from Emmanuel Chabrier. This was written as a piano piece titled Pourrai Fantasque. However, the Orchestra de la Suisse Romande approaches the piece sans piano. Naimé Harvey conducting Chabrier's Pourrai Fantasque on Classical WFMT.

That's Bore Fantasque from the great French composer Emmanuel Chabrier, Neme Yarve conducting the Orchestra de la Suisse Romande here on Classical WFMT, where programming originates from the René Crown Public Media Center. Just ahead at 11 tonight, yes, it's Friday night, that means a best of Studs Terkel. And tonight, the American dance visionary Agnes DeMille discusses her career as a dancer and choreographer. Listen for that conversation at 11 this evening. From Franz Joseph Haydn now, and the piano sonata number 48. This is the second movement. Pianist Geneva Canna Mason here on Classical WFMT.

0: That's the second movement from Haydn's Piano Sonata No. 48. 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Good evening to you, and thanks for listening. I'm John Norton. Boy, a lot of rain here for the next couple of days. 90% chance of rain through tomorrow night, basically. And highs in the 70s for the next few days. Pretty much where we're at now, 73 at O'Hare, 73 at Midway, and 72 along the lakefront.
1: 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I'm Marilyn Ray Beyer. 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
0: Just ahead on WFMT at 9 o'clock, Bill McLaughlin finishes his week-long spotlight on the French composer, teacher, organist Nadia Boulanger. That's on Exploring Music just ahead. To get us there, composer César Franck, Le Chasse Maudit, The Accursed Huntsman, is performed by the Philadelphia Orchestra, Ricardo Muti conducting.

Le Chasseur Maudit, The Accursed Huntsman, the work of César Franck, Ricardo Muti conducting the Philadelphia Orchestra on Classical WFMT Chicago, 98.7 FM HD1, WFMT.com, and the WFMT mobile app. Tonight's presentation of Exploring Music is brought to you on Classical WFMT from the Renee Crown Public Media Center.

Hello there, and welcome to Exploring Music. It's Bill McLaughlin here. Today is our last day for visiting Nadia's Bakery. We've been listening to the music of these wonderful composers who studied with Nadia Boulanger. I want to go back and pick up a composer I somehow missed earlier in the week. It's Ross Lee Finney. He was born in a little town in Minnesota named Wells. Born there in 1906, studied at Carleton College, then at Harvard, and then went off to study with Nadia Boulanger. This was in the 1920s, 1927-28. I thought we'd hear some fiddle music from Ross Lee Finney. In fact, the first three short pieces are called Fiddle Doodle. They're all based on American folk tunes. And then we'll let it go on into the final movement of Ross Lee Finney's Sonata No. 2 for violin and piano. In all of these performances, the violinist is Miranda Cuxon. Thomas Sauer is the piano player.

pretty violin playing by Miranda Cuxon with Thomas Sauer at the piano. Music of Ross Lee Finney. We heard three short pieces based on folk tunes and then the final moment of Finney's second sonata for violin and piano. So who else came out of the bakery in those years after the Second World War? Well, this fellow's kind of a youngster by comparison with the rest of them. Adolphus Cunningham Hailstork was born in Rochester, New York in 1941, went off to Howard University, and then went to Paris, 1963, to study with Nadia Boulanger. The piece we're going to be hearing now, Epitaph for a Man Who Dreamed. It's a memorial for Martin Luther King. Paul Freeman conducts the Chicago Sinfonietta, music of Adolphus Hailstork.

There aren't any pictures in radio, but I wish I could show you what I see out the window here at the studio at WQXR. As we were listening to Epitaph for a Man Who Dreamed, this wonderful rainbow appeared in the sky. Seems like it's landing on an apartment building half a mile to the east of here, and then arches up into the sky over Brooklyn. Fitting, in a way, Epitaph for a Man Who Dreamed. Paul Freeman conducting the Chicago Sinfonietta. Beautiful piece from Adolphus Hailstark, a piece in memory of Martin Luther King Jr. And we got a big piece from Elliot Carter. Born in 1908, let's listen to a piece from 1977. This was one of the so-called bicentennial commissions orchestras around the country wanted to celebrate the 200th anniversary of American independence. And Elliot Carter wrote for the New York Philharmonic a piece called A Symphony of Three Orchestras. Listen particularly to the trumpet playing the first 2 minutes or so. Spectacular. New York Philharmonic, Pierre Boulez, music of Elliot Carter, A Symphony of Three Orchestras.

remarkable piece, music of Elliot Carter, a symphony of three orchestras that was the New York Philharmonic under Pierre Boulez in that performance, and that spectacular trumpet playing at the opening of that piece. You know who was playing first trumpet at the Philharmonic back in those days, 1977? Jerry Schwartz. All week long during this show, we've been listening to recordings made by maestro Jerry Schwartz conducting the Seattle Symphony. Bill, can you go back and play the opening of this piece about the first minute and a half?

0: spectacular play from trumpeter Gerard Schwartz, who in his youth was one of the most gifted and virtuosic trumpet players on the scene. 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
0: I think Mademoiselle, as she was always known, kept a really soft spot in her heart for this young fellow. It's Michel Legrand. Let's listen to Jesse Norman sing the big tune from The Umbrellas of Cherbourg.

Jesse Norman singing music of Michel Legrand from The Umbrellas of Cherbourg. The tune in English is known as I Will Wait For You. Nadia Boulanger once said, of all of my pupils, I think the one that had the most instinctive talent was this young Michel Legrand. Let's meet now a fellow from Baltimore, born in 1937, Philip Glass. Let's listen to music for Orfeu. This is the interlude of Act Two.

Philip Glass, music for Orfei, the Act II interlude. Dennis Russell Davies conducting the Stuttgart Chamber Orchestra. One more composer from the bakery today, the wild man from Argentina, Astor Piazzolla, born in 1921. His folks brought him to the United States in 1924, just 3 years old. He stayed here till 1937, went back to Argentina. At a certain point, early 50s, Piazzolla started taking lessons with Alberto Ginastera, who pointed him to Paris to study with Nadia Boulanger. So in 1954, with the help of a grant from the Buenos Aires Symphony, Piazzolla arrives at Nadia's studio. I'll let him tell about it. When I first met her, I showed her my kilos of symphonies and sonatas. She started to read them and suddenly came out with a horrible sentence. She said, "It's very well written," and stopped with a big period round like a soccer ball. After a long while, she said, here you're like Stravinsky, and over here like Bartok, and here like Ravel. But you know what happens? I can't find Piazzolla in this. And so she began to investigate my private life. She was like an FBI agent. And I was very ashamed to tell her that I was a tango musician. Finally, I said, "Well, I play in a nightclub." I didn't want to say cabaret. And she answered, "Nightclub, mais oui, but that is cabaret, isn't it?" "Yes," I answered, and I thought, "I'll have to hit this woman in the head with a radio." And she kept asking, "You say you're not a pianist. What instrument do you play then?" I didn't want to tell her that I was a bandoneon player because I thought, if she hears that, she'll throw me down from the fourth floor. Finally, I confessed, she asked me to play some measures of a tango of my own. And suddenly she opened her eyes, took my hand and told me, "You idiot, that's Piazzolla." And so I took all the music I'd composed 10 years of my life and sent it to hell in 2 seconds. Let's hear a piece Piazzolla composed right after getting home from studying with Nadia. This is a piece called Adios Nonino.

Music composed in 1959, Adios Nonino, music of Astor Piazzolla. And that was Piazzolla playing the bandoneon, that wonderful push-button squeeze box. Terrific sound and terrific music. Time for one more piece. This is my favorite piece of Piazzolla, Oblivion.

Oblivion, music of Astor Piazzolla. And now we're coming down to the end of our little visit to the bakery of Nadia Boulanger. We've heard so much wonderful and such varied music. I'm thinking the only place to go is back to Aaron Copland, one of our first American pupils. Besides, the opening of Copland's clarinet concerto always sounded to me as if it were a French piece. Let's listen to a little of that while I read to you from a memoir I just found from Leonard Bernstein, talking about going to visit Boulanger on her deathbed in Paris. Bernstein writes, "The last visit I had with Nadia was on her birthday. I don't think she knew it was her birthday, but nature seemed to know it, providing for the occasion an unforgettably radiant September Sunday. The air trembled and everything conspired to urge me on to Fontainebleau that day, the exhilarating weather and the certain knowledge that this would be my last time with her. On the other hand," he goes on to say, "close friends and guardians," he said, "Mademoiselle won't recognize you. She won't be able to speak." I was ushered into her bedchamber, and there is Nadia, lying down, beautifully dressed and groomed as if for a coffin. Her crucifix gleamed at her throat. I knelt by the bed in silent communion. Suddenly, shockingly, there was her voice, deep and strong as always. "Qui est là?" "Who's there?" Finally, I found my voice. "Lenny, Leonard." More silence. "Cher Lenny." She knew. A miracle. I persevered. "My dear friend, how do you feel?" Pause, and then that basso profundo again. "Tellement fort. So far, strong." They sat together for a few seconds, and then Bernstein said, "You must be tired. I'm going to leave." "Pas de fatigue." "Not at all." And then I realized she drifted back to sleep. I held there, unable to rise from my knees. And then came the voice again, "Don't leave." Not a plea, but a command, and I searched my mind anxiously for the right thing to say, knowing that anything would be wrong. I found myself saying, "Do you hear music in your head?" Her instant reply, "Tout le temps, tout le temps, all the time, all the time." A music without beginning or end. Thanks for spending this week with us at Nadia's Bakery. And for those of you keeping track, our rainbow is gone and the sky is clear. Been a beautiful week. Have a great weekend.

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Robert Schumann's Concertstück, performed by L'Orchestre Révolutionnaire et Romantique. John Elliott Gardner conducting here on Classical WFMT. 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Here's a composer featured earlier this evening at the Grant Park Music Festival, Samuel Coleridge Taylor, from his clarinet quintet, Opus 10. It's the fourth and final movement performed by the New York City-based Catalyst Quartet, featuring Anthony McGill.

That's the final movement from Samuel Coleridge Taylor's Clarinet Quintet, Opus 10. Anthony McGill featured with the Catalyst Quartet here on Classical WFMT, where programming originates from the Renee Crown Public Media Center. From Chopin's Preludes, Opus 28, here's numbers 17 through 24. 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

from Chopin's Preludes Opus 28, number 17 through 24, performed by pianist Song Jin Cho. 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Just ahead at 11 o'clock, you can hear from American dance visionary Agnes DeMille, who discusses her career as a dancer and a choreographer. That's on a best of Studs Terkel, which is just ahead now at 11 o'clock. You ready for some more rain? Showers and thunderstorms in the forecast through at least tomorrow night. Maybe some heavy rains possible as well. We should be back in the 70s for high temps tomorrow. Music now from Claude Debussy. Printemps, Pierre Boulez conducts the Cleveland Orchestra.

Claude Debussy's Printemps, or Springtime, or Spring. Pierre Boulez conducting the Cleveland Orchestra on Classical WFMT. Gabriel Fauré now, a praise en rêve, violinist Dan Byom, with the Finnish pianist Juho Pohjanen.

0: Gabriel Ferré's A Praise on Rev, violinist Danby performing with pianist Juho Pohjanen. 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
1: Agnes DeMille, I had to brush up on you. I knew about you. I wanted to get hip more of what you've been doing, and I read Dance to the Piper last night. This is the first book of your autobiography, and I was so moved. I was so moved by, I guess it was the affirmation throughout, the trials and tribulations of your life, and how you finally crashed through just because of your belief in what you were doing. And there's a quote in the beginning, perhaps this might be the catapult which to launch things. The Havelock Ellis quote from The Dance of Life that you use here: "Dancing is the loftiest, the most moving, the most beautiful of the arts, because it is no mere translation or abstraction from life. It is life itself."
2: That's a wonderful quotation, I think. It always moves me very much, every time I hear it.
1: Would you say that's pretty much your credo, too?
2: Well, yes, it is. I'm not narrow in my love for dancing. I like all sorts of things. I have a son that thinks I'm crazy. He likes baseball. I have, my husband works with Mr. Hurock. He's Hurock's assistant, and so we have a great deal of music in our lives. My father was a writer. My grandfather was Henry George, the political scientist. So I'm aware of other fields that have, they do impinge on dancing, but because I think all art is interrelated with life. But I think, oh, there's so many things to be interested in.
1: Well, isn't it your awareness of all these other avenues that makes your choreography what it is?
2: I don't know. I just do what comes natural.
1: Suppose we were to use the book itself as sort of a guide, and I don't mean to haphazardly go through it, but just since I read it quickly last night, I'm thinking of the various chapters that move me even
2: more.
1: Did
2: you like the first chapter on Hollywood? You see, I grew up in Hollywood, and I loved Hollywood. It's the custom now for people to say what a dreadful place it is and how miserable everyone is. They weren't when I was there. The studios were building, and it was full of excitement. There was the real sense of pioneering in a new art form. I can't tell you how excited and full of zest the men were. And it was a country town. There were dirt streets, and Hollywood Boulevard was shaded with pepper trees and avocados and palms. And it was a city in a state of most delightful growth and flux. There was no smog, may I add that quickly. That has come recently, and it is disastrous, I think, to the whole country.
1: Would you say the smog, I'm just thinking now symbolically, the smog is part of what had happened to Hollywood since those very thrilling pioneer days? The medium was new when you were there.
2: Yes.
1: Chaplin, Sennett, your uncle, your father.
2: Yes, it was, and I don't know about symbolism. The smog is a fact. Yeah. And I was out there doing Oklahoma, and I stayed 9 months while I was making Oklahoma there as a movie. And out of that 9 months, there were 10 clear days. And I don't think that's a good percentage. When I was a kid, there was always a ground mist, but it lifted by noon. It was burnt off. And then you could see the snow mountains on one side and Catalina on the other, and way down south and north. And the air was very clear and sweet-smelling. It's pretty foul now. And you can't see anything. It's as bad as London fogs, and I've been in those many times.
1: There's something you say on the subject of California, as you remembered as a child, the forests and the beauty. You spoke of many of the dancers that came from California. You pointed out that the...
2: Yes, Isadora Duncan was a Californian. Martha Graham, our greatest, was born in Pittsburgh, but she grew up in California. Carmelita Marachi, who's a very fine artist, is a Californian. Doris Humphrey spent all her... She's from Illinois. She spent her whole youth and learning period in California. I don't know whether this matters too much, because there are great dancers like Sybil Shearer from the East. She comes from Upland, New York.
1: I think perhaps we might touch upon some of these dancers. I was about to say actresses, but that's a good slip, I think, because we'll come to that later, the matter of acting and dance and your theory about it. You mentioned Martha Graham. She certainly was a... The chapter on her is a most moving one.
2: Well, she is the... None such. There is nothing like her in the world, I think. She's probably the greatest choreographer living, I believe this. She's one of the greatest American artists in any field, and now she's no longer young, but she's just having a season in New York of 2 weeks, and she's done two new works, which are brand new, and brand new in point of view and in content, And I don't know how it's possible for a woman to go on year after year. She's like Picasso. Just each couple of years she comes out with a brand new set of ideas and with all the excitement and energy of a very young creative talent.
1: Here's a question of not deteriorating with age, but growing with it.
2: It's magnificent. It's like Verdi. And it's a great inspiration to everybody in the art world. She's gathered around her company of dancers that Walter Terry of the Herald Tribune said he didn't think he'd seen a finer company anywhere in the world. And it's true. It's the smartest, most stylish stage. I'm using those terms in the ultimate sense. Not that it follows a fashion, but that it sets a style. And when the curtain goes up, you know something extremely important and wonderful is going to happen. And it does.
1: Way back, I saw American Document, I think. She did.
2: That's way back.
1: Way back.
2: Well, that had marvelous things in it, didn't you think?
1: Oh, it was, there again, she used, it was American. I mean, I use this in its noble sense. That her, and Letter to the World, the Emily Dickinson.
2: Wasn't that moving? She doesn't do that now, I'm sorry to say. But she does other things. She's going right through the Greek classic tragedies because I think she thinks these are the universal passions now, and she's making her statement about them. And they're recreations, and they are classic in all the senses that you can use the word.
1: Well, the influences on your life were varied and many, aside from that of your family and dancers. There's one chapter here that's, to me, I was almost bawling as I read it. It was as you were a small girl and you saw Pavlova.
2: Oh, well, this was not a unique experience. I've met so many girls and women whose lives were quite changed by her. When you see the films of her now, as you can at the Museum of Modern Art, there's really almost no hint of the effect she had. In the first place, we hadn't seen much great dancing and almost no ballet dancing, so our eyes were innocent. But she came on, she had that sense of electrifying excitement that Callas has, and I don't know anybody else that has quite that. There were technicians in the day that could outdance her technically, and now I think she could be outdanced in many ways, but she could not be outperformed. And what she did in the way of reaching an audience and making them sit up straight and feel that they had a regenerating experience is just extraordinary. I used to go out and just cry with sheer excitement.
1: Well, was seeing her that you always wanted to dance?
2: I did from the first time I saw Janet, who was, I was a wee child in New York. And that was a star of the Danish ballet, quite different kind of technique. It was very precise and dainty, and I don't remember much about that. I was too young. But like most little girls, I wanted to put on a fluffy skirt and twinkle around. But Mother said it would, not be suitable. When I was a little girl, young women didn't go into dancing schools, as a rule, and my father had a horror of it. He said he thought he'd like me to use the other end of my body more, like the head.
1: Mm-hmm.
2: And he wanted me to be educated. He said dancing was a form of acrobatics. And it was a hard life, and it wasn't a very fulfilling life, and he was just dead against it. And so I wasn't permitted to study until I reached my teens, which is a little bit late. I had a stiff body anyhow, lumpy.
1: Something about you, yourself, that's quite beautiful when you're on that stage. You know that. I mean, it's
2: I don't know
1: the
2: anything
1: dance.
2: When I get on a stage except what I'm doing.
1: You say you don't know anything when you get on the stage
2: except what I'm doing. I can't think for one moment what I look like. I mean, that has to have happened in the studio. And when I look in the mirror, I'm generally affronted. But if I feel it,

0: come to that, that was Pavlova and the classical dance. Then how did you come toward the Graham introduced something new in your life?
1: Well, in the meantime, I had studied ballet because my sister's arches fell, and the pediatrician, the bone man, must have an ortho.
0: Chiropodist.
1: The orthopedist said, go have her take ballet dancing. It's the best thing in the world for feet. So what one sister did, the other sister did in our house. Always. Same clothes, same food, same everything. Or there'd be murder in the nursery. And I went right along. But you see, it meshed with me. She was bored. I think her feet strengthened. I haven't noticed. But mine, of course, permanently pointed. And then my father wanted me to go to college, so I had to give up dancing for that. And then after college, I said, now I've done it. Now please, may I go back to the bar? So I did go back to the bar, but it was late. And then I started having a professional career in the theater. That was very slow. Then I met Martha Graham. And she had a tremendous influence on me. But she wouldn't let me study with her, because she said I had to find my own way. This was very perspicacious of her. I think, you know, she had many pupils, but she said, you stay by yourself and sweat it out by yourself. If you come to me, you'll imitate me and it'll harm you. So I did stay by myself. It was long and dreadful. And I felt that my field would be folk dancing. I thought I might be able to be a very great folk dancer if I worked very hard, because I had such a feeling for people. And the folk dancing as the residuum of all that people have known and experienced. And I couldn't be a great ballet dancer, that was obvious, because I'd started late. And I didn't have the imagination or the vision to become a great innovator, the way Graham is. But I thought with taste and love and patience, I could remind people of what they had gone before through the folk forms. And that's what I made a specialty of. Then I went to England and studied I studied folk dancing there. I studied all the pre-classic forms with Dolmetsch, but I studied ballet in London. And I've been very lucky in one way. I'm always out of patience with where I am and whom I'm with, and I grouse the whole time. My son said to me, I remember Jean Kerr has written a perfectly lovely book called Please Don't Eat the Daisies. And I said to my little boy, here's a wonderful book by Mrs. Kerr, and there's a lot about Christopher, her son, in it. And he said, who's that? And I said, you remember that boy? We had dinner up at their house. He said, oh, yes, he's the one that choked me. And I said, oh, I don't think he tried to do that. He said, he didn't try, he did it. And I said, never mind about that. Mrs. Kerr has written a very funny book, and I read a few lines, and he rolled on the ground. He said, why don't you write like that? And I said, I can't. And he said, try. And I said, wouldn't do any good trying. This is great talent. But I said, I've written about you. He said, oh, I know the kind of books you write. Everybody feels sorry for themselves. Well, out of the babes. But I do always grouse. And it always turns out that I'm in the very best possible spot for me. When I went to England, it was because I couldn't get on in Hollywood or the New York stage. And I went to a little theater in London in a back street. And much against my will, I found myself smack in the middle of the big British Renaissance in dancing. And my barmates, I don't mean the drinking type bar, but the plieing type bar, were Frederick Ashton and Anthony Tudor and Alicia Markova. And I was slow at catching on, but I suddenly realized that this was history where I was.
0: You were the one who suggested Tudor, were you not, to the ballet theater?
1: That's right.
0: And he was unknown then. You're the one who suggested him. I think we should point out, before we forget, you mentioned the importance of folk dancing in your life, that your Gold Rush ballet, the opera ballet, will be performed over television this Thursday night.
1: Yes, CBS. It's a rebroadcast.
0: This is the one with based on a Gold Rush days of
1: 49.
0: It's
1: the story of a ghost town in California. And we went back and got all the old tunes, and there are some Lerner Lowe songs thrown in. But there's a lot of very lovely old material in it.
0: But you spoke of folk dances and folk songs, the importance of them, and you integrate them in what you had and what you've been doing.
1: Yes, and you see, since it was difficult when I was studying and a student to see a lot of very good dancing, because there weren't many traveling companies here, and since there are no libraries of dances to study the way young musicians can study music or young playwrights can study the literature of the theater, the only thing that was available were the folk forms, and you can learn a lot if you study. There's not a bad folk dance in the world, of course, because if it didn't work, it wasn't danced.
0: Notice you mentioned when in England you went to Cornwall to see the May Day Padstow Festival.
1: Way down.

0: wherever I could.
1: Yeah.
0: And they're very simple, these folk forms, as our dances, our running sets. In a way they're simple and in a way they're not. But they always work. And if you can learn something from the magic of this, you will have learned a great deal about structure and form in dancing.
1: Before I come to some of the key moments in your life as a dancer and choreographer, something you said earlier I'd like to challenge you on. You said, you're quoting your boy, you write books in which people feel sorry for themselves. I didn't feel this at all, but I felt that you were quite strong here. You knocked an awful lot of doors.
0: Well, I did. But then, so does everyone. And as I say, possibly it was better for me in the long run if I had been taken into my uncle's lap and he thought I was not photographable, you know, that I had not pretty enough. He said so all the time, and that hurt my feelings. It also kept me out of the studios. But if I'd been taken in, I might not have searched and found something as individual. And if I'd had a quick success in the Broadway that I first tried to make a success in, which was pretty vulgar, if I hadn't had to go to England and study, look at the people I worked with. My colleagues now are leading the theater. I gave Jerry Robbins his first solo bit. You know, this is, in the long run, it's more fun.
1: It's because you were probing and groping and did not settle for less that this came about, isn't it? I mean, you could have had an easy way, really.
0: I couldn't have, really, because the passport was a pretty face. And I didn't have that.
1: And yet there's something in here, since you mentioned your uncle, Cecil B. DeMille, there are three sentences to me are key to you and to him. Certainly a marvelous showman, a flamboyant figure, one of the most colorful in all Hollywood history. Yet he said to you he'd put you on the road early, get something set in 2 months, and you said in 2 years. So he couldn't wait for that because he thought of the circus
0: That's
1: showmanship
0: right.
1: now.
0: Yes, well, I had some yours? Sense. Yes, I guess I had a little sense.
1: But isn't the difference, say, between, without demeaning the memory of your uncle, who was a great showman, between, say, a great showman and an artist, is the question
0: well,
1: of
0: I
1: time?
0: Well, I don't think slow growth, he realized what that was, the real unfolding of the individuality. He himself had been slow to reach success. He hadn't been a quick success. As a young man, he was a failure. He was a failure in New York, and he was a failure at almost everything he did. But he smashed his way through with the most tremendous courage and stamina and verve. Only we were poles apart in all our tastes. Strangely enough, though, he did appreciate me. And when finally I did Rodeo and performed out there, he liked it. And he said to me, well, you could get into pictures. And I said, but you said I was ugly. He said, well, you are, but it doesn't seem to matter. Nobody minds.
1: Before we touch Rodeo, you came back from England and the Lucia Chase formed the
0: Ballet Theatre.
1: Ballet Theatre. Would you mind telling us a bit of that whole period
0: well,
1: and the excitement of that
0: yes,
1: ballet theatre?
0: Yes, she was forming a company, and there was a young man named Richard Pleasant who'd seen me rehearsing in a studio in Hollywood, a dance studio, not a moving picture studio, and he had said to me there, someday I'm going to have a big company and I'll give you a chance to choreograph. And, well, that was just talk. But here he called me up and he said, we're forming this company and will you come to lunch? And so I came to lunch with Miss Chase, and she really was. She was just had a pencil and a paper, and think of 20 good choreographers. So I thought of 20 good ones. She wrote them all down, and the wires were going out that afternoon all over the world. And they were going to bring over Frederick Ashton, who's now the head choreographer of the Royal Ballet. But I said, I don't think you can get him, because he's tied up with Sadler's Wells. And that's the same company, the earlier name. But there is one that is not recognized in London that I think is equally great and in some ways more original, and it's Anthony Tudor. Well, he came over then at their request, and he did for them a series of ballets that have made history. Lilac Garden, Pillar of Fire, Gala Performance, Undertow. Well, it was just one masterpiece after
1: another.
0: And
1: yours, Fall River Legend. And
0: no, that's mine.
1: Yeah, I know, I'm coming to that.
0: Oh, yes.
1: Fall River Legend was yours during the ballet theater period.
0: That came later,
1: that
0: yes.
1: Came.
0: Well, I did Rodeo for the Ballet Russe. That was an interesting thing because I did several ballets for Ballet Theatre, but they were small ones, and Ballet Theatre sort of went on great tours, and I was kind of left out. But then I met someone who said the war came, you see, and they said Ballet Russe is looking for a novelty, and the novelty would be an American ballet done by an American for a change.
1: Mm-hmm.
0: Well, there didn't seem to be but two Americans, and I got to the office first, and they said, have you got a story? And I didn't have a story, but I made it up on the subway, and I got down there quick and shoved it under Mr. Denham's nose, and he was very startled. because he didn't seem to think it was, a very spectacular type of thing. And he kept saying he wanted a red barn. I wanted to do cowboy things. He wanted a red barn. I said, they don't have barns out in the West, Mr. Denham, because their herds are roughly 8,000 to 12,000 head, and that would be some barn. Well, he said a red barn would be so pretty. And, well, we had fights like that right along, but in the long run, we got it done. And it's Rodeo. And I made them dance in a way that they had never danced before. And I introduced tap dancing. And the regisseur, that's the man who rehearses them, put his eye to the keyhole, because I work behind locked doors, and then phoned to Mr. Denham and said, she's reducing us to the level of a nightclub. But you see, it was all in Russian, so I couldn't understand. It didn't hurt my feelings any. And the audience loved it. I think they loved it especially because it was wartime, and we were reminding ourselves.
1: Wasn't there more to it than that, aside from the your choreography concept and the Copeland music? Oh, what about, now, did Copeland write this for you?
0: Yes, he did.
1: How did that work out?
0: No, he wrote it. They said, who do you want for a composer? I said, let's start at the top. Let's get Aaron Copeland. Well, they phoned Aaron Copeland, and he said, okay, send me a scenario. So he came down to tea, and I told him the story, and he said, that's all right, that's fine. Then he went home, and he said, I've got a nice lyric piece. And I said, I can't do lyric dancing. And he said, well, that's too bad, because I've written it. I think he was lying. I think he had something in an old drawer. But he did play it for me, and it was just perfectly lovely. So I said, well, I'll try. And then he said, break it down into minute lengths, how many minutes of each scene, which I did. And then he went away to Tanglewood, where he taught, and he composed the piece. And this is a story, I don't think it's in the book, it's quite fun. I went away and started working out the dance steps. In London, before I'd come home, I had worked out a lot of American things on some English girls, so I had a start toward the new style. And we worked separately. And then I went up to Jacob's Pillow, Ted Shawn's dance theater, you see, and I was on the program which opened the new theater there, doing square dances and one thing and another. And Copeland came over from Tanglewood with a young pianist and played me the score that night, start to finish. And it was marvelous. And he had it on that thin paper that they used with Multigraph's music. And it kept falling off the keyboard. And this boy kept picking it up and putting it back on and playing at sight superbly. And then he'd say to Copeland, that's pretty dull. You better fix that up. And I thought, well, of all the insolence. And it was Lenny Bernstein.
1: Well, that figured, didn't it?
0: Well, that figured. So that's the way we worked. And then when I got on the road with the Russian ballet, I realized that I was going to change the end of the story a little bit, and the girl was going to get the man that I hadn't thought she was going to get. And she only had 8 bars to change her mind, and that didn't seem very decent somehow. And I said, could we have 16 bars for her to change her mind in? It's more ladylike. And he said, no, you could not. So she changes her mind in 8 bars. And that's the way it stands.
1: Well, you described this very thrilling chapter. Of course, there was this was obviously a key.
0: This turned my life. There's just no question. I don't think one single episode ever changes your life, but there are moments when the culmination of years slip over into the next era and the direction alters. And it just happened at that time on the clock that night. We got 18 or 20 curtain calls, and the whole of the Theatre Guild and Rodgers and Hammerstein were sitting in a box. This did not go unnoticed. The 18 calls were not lost on them. And so then came Oklahoma.
1: It was natural that Oklahoma follow Rodeo, and that was, I think it was inevitable that you would have to choreograph Oklahoma.
0: Well, I had to fight for it, because Oscar wanted me. He'd always liked my work. He'd seen it way back when I was doing concerts with Sybil Shearer.
1: Sybil Shearer is now in Winnetka.
0: That's right, but he never knew how to use it. And Dick Rogers had never seen me, and he said, well, this is great fun, and it's dandy and all, but we're not sure she can handle of the rough and tumble of Broadway rehearsals on the clock with a mixture of dances, and it's a much rougher kind of work. And so when they I was taken in, probably on sufferance, I didn't realize this, but Roger sat in the rehearsal fixing me with beady eyes in a way that it was just absolutely unnerving. And I remember 2 or 3 of the girls came up to me in a sweat saying, they're watching me and we're going to be fired. And I said, toots, they're not watching you, they're watching me. And at the third day, he slapped me on the back and said, okay, kid. And then he relaxed.
1: Now, you brought some, obviously, well, we know this history now, this revolutionized the American musical comedy in which the dance director, the choreographer, became a key figure. It's the first time ballet and modern dance were ever integrated in a musical comedy, weren't they?
0: Well, Balanchine had done some very fine things, and then in Slaughter on 10th Avenue, which was his, you know, that was a... This was a...
1: Zarina?
0: Yes, his wife. He was married to her then. This was integrated right in. But using the dance as a part of the story and using the dancers as characters in the environment so that they maintained their character right through the whole play, I think was new. And it was successful, you see, so that people have done it since. There was such a spate of dream ballets. I've only done two, by the way. But there were so many dream ballets that really it's just sickening for a while. Now, it's gone farther. And after some years, Rodgers and Hammerstein had me do a play called Allegro, which was to be largely dance action. And that was not the success the other things were, but it had some very beautiful things in it. And I think it hasn't been remembered or appreciated for some
1: of the... one of the young doctor.
0: Yes, well, the story was weak, and I don't think Rodgers' score was as strong as others he's composed. There were a lot of faults, but... It had certain scenes that were very, very imaginative. And this same idea has come to fruition in West Side Story, where I think possibly the musical theater in Broadway, if it continues it like West Side Story, through lyric action, this way we may get a kind of opera which is indigenous to us and will be largely in movement with some voices, that will be as successful and as meaningful and beautiful as the Italian singing opera in the 19th century.
1: You see a new form, then, a new American art form.
0: Yes, I do.
1: I
0: think we're movers. I think the 16th and 17th century people were speakers. I think language was their medium, and I think the 18th and 19th century theater people were singers and musicians, and music was their medium, but this is an age of visual movement. And I think TV and movies and all, you know, this is augmenting this thing, and I think Broadway, or our theater, it's synonymous, are going to develop extraordinary action dramas, lyric action dramas. I hope so.
1: Well, since you've mentioned the word action dramas, and certainly there's a thread throughout here, there would be no Oklahoma without Rodeo, there could have been no West Side Story without Oklahoma, and whatever else that will follow could not be, have been, will be, without a West Side Story. There's a general thread throughout.
0: Well, this is history.
1: So we come to the form itself. You, as choreographer, you said the line is very narrow now in what you do between dancing and acting. The dancers are really character. They're not just, you know, beautiful dolls or boy and girl dolls, as in many of the classical ballets.
0: And the classical ballet is an old form, and it was long in developing. And it developed out of the folk dance forms and out of the court dances, which in turn developed out of the folk dance forms. This is highly abstract movement, as always. But the closer we get to theater, you get more and more realistic acting. Now, I feel that I am a better director than I am a choreographer, and I am a better actress than I am a dancer. And since I had to work out of my own body, I put my own stamp on things, and there is a good deal of nearly realistic acting. It isn't absolutely realistic, of course, because it's measured to music, and it's somewhat abstracted. I think possibly I've explored that kind of acting as far as it can go, but it has enriched the idiom that lasts somewhat, and it has gotten away from the highly stereotyped pantomime of the 19th century, which was in tone with the very stylized ballet dancing. Now you find dancers doing things that aren't exactly realistic, but they are easily recognizable and understandable by an ordinary audience. And I think that's a good thing. I think you shouldn't have to, you know, go through an initiation before you can understand what people are doing on the stage.
1: Something you said, something in the book that highlights what you just said, Fall River Legend, the story with Nora K. Dan, the one you choreographed,
0: yes.
1: There was this soldier or the sailor sitting there. These are actions larger than life that she's doing, but we know what she's feeling. She throws herself into the arms of this man she doesn't love. And the sailor said, "Oh, my God."
0: Mm-hmm.
1: And look, he may never have seen ballet before.
0: Well, I think art to be communicating should be this way. Now, I'm not saying... because it wouldn't be, you couldn't be defend such a point of view that all art must communicate immediately. The newer music is not readily understandable at first hearing, and the newer painting is not readily understandable at first seeing. But in the theater, there's not much time. You have to get something before you leave that evening. because there's no retrospect in the theatre, you see. And I think this particular form has to get through emotionally. And if it doesn't, it has failed.
1: It has to get through emotionally, you say?
0: Absolutely.
1: So here then the fusion of both the acting and the dance seemed to just highlight the emotion. At least they did. I remember in seeing, it was Fall River Legend, I saw something called Undertow, too, another one.
0: Yes, that's Tudors. That's a remarkable one.
1: In which I remember I said to a friend of mine, this is better than a drama.
0: It
1: highlights beyond it.
0: It's the large gesture. Poetic drama can do this. Anything, I think, that's stylized, music or poetry or color or these things, there's an aura of something much greater around the actual fact. And I think realistic drama sometimes has this, but not always. And that's why I think the permanent classics always have some one of these other elements, poetry or music or something. It's a preservative.
1: A preservative?
0: Yes.
1: Just as you said earlier about poetic drama, you know, saying even more than realistic drama might say, or in much more essence form. And you spoke of we live in a visual age. This is then visual poetic drama.
0: That's right.
1: That what you see coming.
0: Yes.
1: What have you, now, this is not a trade secret, since it's a very fascinating chapter in your book, the one called Contributions, how you go about when you have an assignment, and it's one that excites you, is it all, do you visualize it all as you're alone?
0: I try to, but, I try to do as much work beforehand as I can, because dancing is difficult. Choreography is hard because you're working on living bodies and they get tired and they get bored. And if you've lost your... the equivalent would be if a conductor actually composed on his musicians while they sat before him. Mm-hmm. And that would be very tedious to them. And it's very difficult if you've tried to entertain people in a drawing room by telling them a story, let's say, and you see that they're bored, you stop being funny. Well, if you're trying to create and they're bored and exhausted, you stop being creative. It's just that simple. So that the job of a choreographer is to be immersed in the idea and to be creative and to work out all the technical problems and still hold the attention and the energies of his group. He has to work on many levels at once. Now, dancers are very patient, and they're very disciplined people. They're the most disciplined people in the theater. But if you're fumbling past a point, their legs hurt, and they just plain sit down, and everybody gets depressed. So that I, to spare myself and them all these moments of waste and depression, I work out as much as I can beforehand. I do it on my own body, and I do it on paper, and I do it everywhere I can. I can work out acting very well, because I told you I am an actress. But I can't work out all the technical lifts and things, because I'm one person and a woman. And so that when I'm transferring my ideas onto a man's body, enormous changes have to take place. Well, sometimes this is disappointing, and things I'd thought would work don't work. But sometimes it's very revealing, and they will catch onto an idea and expand it and explode it, way beyond what you thought. These are the rewards of the trade. I work a great deal beforehand, preparing. In New York, we have to work on union hours, and they're very expensive, and they're very circumscribed because of the expense. So you have to deliver right on the clock. This is nerve-wracking.
1: As you, even though you prepare as much as you can beforehand by yourself, there's still the flexibility allowed, new ideas that occur to you during rehearsals.
0: Frederick Ashton, I'm going to do a book for the Golden Book series on dancing. Mm-hmm. And I've been working on it 3 years, and as far as I can tell, it's going to take the rest of my natural life to finish. But one of the things that has been very interesting to me is interviewing choreographers wherever I could meet them around the world. And I had a long talk with Freddie Ashton, who is the chief choreographer of the Royal Ballet. And he said he prepares very, very hard and long, and that he vomited his way to rehearsals. I understood that perfectly. Sheer nervous funk. And this man has done more ballets than anybody else, even including Balanchine. And with greater success, I would say, than anyone in the field. But he said he always made allowance for what he called the accident of the theater.
1: Uh-huh.
0: Something might happen which would clarify or change, and he would use this. Now, on the other hand, Birgit Kullberg, the Swedish choreographer who's just coming to our notice with her works for Ballet Theatre in New York, and who is superb, I think, a very big talent, showed me her script, and I was astonished. She puts in 400 hours before she goes into the rehearsal hall with one single dancer. And this is after the music is composed to her request. She first writes a scenario, then the music is composed, then she gets the music, and on strips of paper pasted on each page, she writes out and draws every single position, working 5 hours a day alone in a studio.
1: And this doesn't allow...
0: And I said, do you change? And she said, somewhat, but not very much. Sometimes I think a pattern can be repeated within the music, and I find that 20 people running take a little longer than I had supposed, so that we can only do the pattern once. But she just doesn't tear out whole sections. Now, Ashton does. He says, I do my pas de deux sometimes 6 and 7 times. And what I do in the way of altering is abysmal.
1: Now, you allow very much, then, for the accident that can happen.
0: Well, yes, I do. I do, and I don't want to.
1: Isn't it good? I mean,
0: sometimes it's good, sometimes it just wears the company out, and sometimes I write that way, too. I rewrite and rewrite and rewrite till the paper's gone. And printed in the second book, there's a book on women in art, as a chapter on women in art, which I think is my best contribution. I rewrote that 19 times, and my secretary said, Miss DeMille, will you please get someone else to type this, because I don't know what I'm typing any longer.
1: The dancers don't say this when you redo
0: this.
1: Oh,
0: sometimes they do, poor lambs. And you see, the thing is that there's nothing on paper. I have to say, do you remember what you did Tuesday, but not Thursday? And they do, if they're, you know, experienced. It's the most incredible act of memory. They said, well, you got this far. You got 8 bars of this on Tuesday. And then Wednesday and Thursday we did this. And I said, well, we won't do that. Now we'll do what we did Monday after that.
1: I think it should be pointed out the number of the dancers whom you've introduced into the musical theater. I mean, Bambi Lynn and Joan McCracken among... They were in Oklahoma
0: Sono
1: specifically.
0: Sato.
1: Sono Sato.
0: Yeah, as I said, I gave Jerry Robbins his first chance.
1: Oh, come to think of it, On the Town came from Oklahoma. Jerry Robbins did On the Town.
0: No, that came from Fancy Free.
1: Fancy Free the dance.
0: Fancy Free the ballet.
1: I mean, as a result, but it came after Oklahoma.
0: Yes, it did.
1: Could there have been an On the Town without an Oklahoma? That's the point I was trying to make.
0: Probably. Well, somebody has to start. But I very much doubt it, because all the people involved in On the Town were the people that had been involved in Fancy Free. And they got a chance because Oklahoma had succeeded so rapturously on Broadway.
1: Didn't you have a problem convincing commercial producers that these dancers would be acceptable?
0: Oh, yes. I certainly did. I remember I went to Walt Disney, whom I'd known when we were both not successful, and I said, I'd like very much to do a short on ballet. And he said, well, I'd like to do it with you, but nobody would be interested at all. And then later on, I went away, of course, disconsolate. Later on, I was doing One Touch of Venus, and I was rehearsing in a place, and the woman who ran the studio said, there's someone on the phone says he's Walt Disney, and I cannot make him say who he really is, and he won't get off it. So I went there, and he said, Agnes, this is Walt, and I've seen Oklahoma, and my doors are wide. You come out and do anything you want. But, and he's a very, very imaginative man, you know. But nobody, I was told everybody, people don't like dancing. They don't like bad dancing. I'm quite right, too. They hadn't seen good dancing. When you see good dancing and easy to understand dancing, I think my service has been I'm the sugar on the pill, you see. Lots and lots of ordinary American men saw Oklahoma and Carousel and Brigadoon and things like that, and they'd seen a hunk of dancing and they didn't mind it. That was the great surprise.
1: Prior.
0: And that's easy stages towards Swan Lake, you see?
1: And yet it was towards something else, too, the new form you're talking about.
0: Yes, it is. And, of course, West Side Story is a smash success. Nobody thought it would be. Yeah. It is.
1: Again it is, too, I see.
0: Again, and in London they practically knighted Robbins. It's a tremendous success.
1: We just touched a few of the musicals, and that's probably not the right phrase, of the production with which you've been involved, Oklahoma, Brigadoon, Carousel, great many of the Rogers. And you did Bloomer Girl, too.
0: Yes. I did a long ballet in that one, on the Civil War. Everybody was very dubious about that. We had a terrific fight keeping it in. The people are always uneasy when you do anything that's sad in dancing. They want dancing to be very gay and, you know, quick beat. But in Bloomer Girl, I had a very sad ballet, And there was the whole company split up and fighting over it. But the audience just sat there weeping. So they decided that was some kind of a reaction. And they left it in, and it gave the play some weight it might otherwise not have had. And then in Brigadoon, there was a funeral dance. Well, the authors were so infuriated over that that they almost went to the union to get it removed. They have that right in the Authors League of New York, you see, to Playwrights Guild, I mean, you know, to they have absolute say.
1: Here's a case where Lowy and Lerner were not sure. And
0: really they were sure. They loathed it.
1: They loved it.
0: They were perfectly sure. It was the director who said, give it two public performances. And Lowe, who's a good friend of mine, and I think a very fine composer, said, Agnes, I'm sorry. He said, of course, it gets the press everywhere as the distinguished thing in the show, but it's where I have my second whiskey. And I just always have it at that point.
1: And yet it moved the audience there again.
0: Yes.
1: There's one aspect about you. This, again, answers your whole accusation of the book as being, or of your boy's accusation of being self-pitying. On the contrary, it's one of, to me, an indomitable spirit. You stuck to your guns.
0: Well, you have to. What other guns do you have? They're your guns. And I remember when I was doing Paint Your Wagon, again, they came to me and said, this is, as Lowe said, he's a Viennese, you see. He said, it's so boring. I can't stand it. And I said, well, Fritz, I'll have to resign. You fire me or I'll get out. I think it's marvelous. I think it's one of the best things I ever did. And if I'm that wrong, I'm wrong for your play. Well, they went out and had a drink.
1: Another whiskey.
0: Had a lot of whiskeys. And they came back. There was some yelling going on. And Lerner came crashing into the theater, said there'd been an accident, but it was just cheering.
1: That was it.
0: Well, it's tough, though, you know. And then they did My Fair Lady, and there isn't very much dancing there, and it's been the success of this century, so leave me not brag at all.
1: I'm thinking now of some of these musicals of different periods in American history. Paint Your Wagon, The Gold Rush, Bloomer Girl, pre-Civil War, the suffragette movement. Do you, in arranging the choreography of these, you study the period, too, then? And,
0: pretty well, you know. But in Bloomer Girl, for instance, there was... We weren't historically accurate in any way at all. And so I just used American folk steps of the time, and polkas and waltzes and mazurkas and that kind of thing, but it wasn't accurate. I can be accurate if I want to be. That's another kind of performance. And in The Gold Rush, I did use fairly authentic steps. But of course they have to be done better than those people ever could, because you're selling tickets after all. The way a bunch of miners dance, I think no one would sit down to look at.
1: Well, do you see before I ask about the future, the fact the next big project, which is certainly a key one in, I think, international relations, do you see, is the dance a fusion? This is just a layman asking this. A ballet technique used with modern...
0: Well, today, in America... I feel that all the different techniques are coming together. And that's right. They're not exclusive. Ballet, I think, as far as I know, is the best technique that the world has evolved for the feet and legs and for elevation. Elevation is rising off the ground easily, and it gives the body the most beautiful stance. It was built on the king's posture, and it was built on the nobles of the court of France, and they were very superb people. But... The modern technique uses the ground and uses the whole torso in an emotional way.
1: Is this Graham's big contribution?
0: Yes, and uses arms and with a dynamism that the ballet dancers don't have. And then we have our own indigenous techniques of tap dancing, and don't let anyone ever underestimate that, because that's beautiful. That came out of the clog, the clog dancing of England and Ireland, meeting up with and marrying, so to speak, the Negro...
1: Minstrel show.
0: Well, no, the minstrel show's out of this. The Negro shuffling on the ground. The Negroes were forbidden to use drums after an uprising in the South, and they beat out the rhythms on the ground. But they did it on the African upbeat, and the clog was always on the Northern European downbeat. So they started doing the clogs on the upbeat, and that's where you get syncopation and jazz. And that's ours, and that's wonderful, and there's a big technique in it. The only thing is that the body was rather neglected. It just sort of goes along with the feet, in a way, you know? Well, all of these techniques are practiced sometimes by the same person. And that's a very versatile dancer, and it means a very rich medium to work in. And I think this is what, in Broadway now, we demand a ballet technique and enough modern work so that they can get to the floor and get off the floor and all that knee business, you know, that is so exciting. And also some tap.
1: And so it's a fusion then of all. There's the discipline and the vitality. Discipline of one and the vitality of the other.
0: Yes. And that's why Robin's group has had such a success in Europe. But it has had a very big success, you know. They've never seen anything like it.
1: Agnes DeMille, I thank you very much for giving of your time. But more than that, thank you for being the artist you are.
2: 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I'm John Norton. Couple more pieces before we get to Music Through the Night with Peter Van de Graaff. First one from Florence Price, the piano quintet in A minor, the Takacs Quartet, featuring pianist Marc-André Hamelin.

Florence Price's Piano Quintet in A Minor, the Takacs Quartet performing, pianist Marc-André Hamelin, featured here on Classical WFMT, where on the way it is Music Through the Night with Peter Van de Graaff. 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

couple of pieces here by Sir Malcolm Arnold. We begin with the Sarabande and Polka from the ballet Solitaire with the Philharmonia, directed by Bryden Thompson.

two brief excerpts from a ballet by Sir Malcolm Arnold, and we have more of his music yet to come. The ballet's called Solitaire. From it, we heard the Sarabande and Polka. And the Philharmonia was led by Bryden Thompson. This is Peter Van de Graaff. We have music inspired by the sea. And that includes a major work by a Swedish composer called a Sea Symphony. Right now we have three sea shanties as arranged for wind ensemble by Sir Malcolm Arnold. This is the Nash Ensemble.

the Nash Ensemble performed that music by Sir Malcolm Arnold, Three Sea Shanties for Wind Quintet. More sea-inspired music. This is one of the sea pieces originally for the piano by the American composer Edward McDowell. We're going to listen to Nautilus in the orchestrated version made by the conductor here, Charles Johnson, who leads the Bohuslav Martinu Philharmonic.

That was conducted by and arranged by Charles Johnson, who conducted the Bohuslav Martinu Philharmonic. That's called Nautilus from the Sea Pieces by Edward McDowell. Let's hear another of those sea pieces. In its original version, this is called Starlight.

That's called Starlight from the Sea Pieces by Edward McDowell. James Barbagallo was the pianist. In just a moment or two, we're going to go to a Sea Symphony by a Swedish composer. Let's hear one more of those Sea Pieces. This is the last of them. It's called In Mid-Ocean. And again, James Barbagallo is pianist.

In Mid-Ocean, the last of the Sea Pieces by McDowell, James Barbagallo Piano. Now we're going to hear the Sea Symphony, Sinfonia del Mare, Italian title, but this is music by a Swedish composer. The piece was written in Italy in 1946. The composer once said, "I cannot live and attempt to do anything unless I can be near the sea." The man's name is Gösta Nyström, and this is his symphony number 3, the Sea Symphony. Elisabeth Söderström is the soprano. There's a poem in this piece by Ebba Lindqvist, Swedish Radio Symphony led by Stig Westerberg, music of Gösta Nyström.

Music composed in 1946 at the island of Capri in Italy, but by a Swedish composer named Gösta Nyström, N-Y-S-T-R-O-E-M, the last name spelled. Symphony number 3, called the Sinfonia del Mare, the Symphony of the Sea. Elisabeth Söderström with a Swedish radio symphony led by Stig Westerberg. Another Swedish piece about the sea. This is called The Sea, and it's one of three sea poems by Dag Wirén.

That's called The Sea, from the Three Sea Poems by Dag Viren with a Jubilate choir. 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Stay tuned for more music. It's my pleasure to be with you sharing music. I've chosen some Brahms, second violin sonata. We'll also hear a horn concerto by Richard Strauss, his second later one. And some Rossini for you now from a couple of his comic operas. We'll hear the overture to The Italian Girl in Algiers in a little bit. Here is a brief excerpt from The Barber of Seville, as arranged by Franz Trautner, common practice in Rossini's time, to arrange famous opera excerpts for wind ensemble. This is Munich Rococo soloists, and what was originally a trio for Rosina, Almaviva, and Figaro.

little trio from the comic opera by Gioachino Rossini, The Barber of Seville, sung by the characters Rosina, Almaviva, and Figaro. We heard the Munich Rococo soloists. Peter Van de Graaff is my name. An overture to a comic opera by Rossini called L'Italiana in Algeri, The Italian Girl in Algiers. Charles Dutoit leads the Montreal Symphony Orchestra.

That was Charles Dutoit leading the Montreal Symphony Orchestra, the overture to L'Italiana in Algeri, the Italian girl in Algiers, by Rossini. And here's an Italian girl playing the violin now. Born in Rome, and later moved to the United States at the age of just 8, Nadia Salerno Sonnenberg. And she's joined by Cecile Licade, piano. This is Brahms' Violin Sonata No. 2, his Opus 100.

Performance by Nadia Salerno-Sonnenberg, violin, and Cécile Licade, piano. We heard the Sonata No. 2, Opus 100, by Johannes Brahms. A bit more by Brahms, and then it's on to Richard Strauss. Here is one of the German folk songs arranged by Brahms. It's sung by Dietrich Fischer-Dieskau with Gerald Moore at the piano. Nur ein Gesicht auf Erden lebt. Only one face lives on the earth.

Only one face lives on the earth which can bring me pleasure is the beginning of the text to that German folk song arranged by Johannes Brahms. We heard Gerald Moore at the piano. Dietrich Fischer-Dieskau was the baritone. This is one of the two concertos which Richard Strauss composed for the instrument which his father played, namely the horn. The first concerto was written for his father. The second one came at the very end of Richard Strauss's life. It was premiered in 1943, the work we're going to hear now. And in this recording, we have Eric Ruske horn and the Irish Chamber Orchestra, led by Michael Stern.

the second of the two horn concertos by Richard Strauss, and a work which he wrote towards the very end of his life and career, 1945, that was premiered at the Salzburg Festival. In this recording, we heard Eric Ruske horn and the Irish Chamber Orchestra Michael Stern conducting the Horn Concerto No. 2 in E-flat by Richard Strauss. This is something from 19th century Germany. Hermann Goetz wrote this genre picture, and it's played by Adrian Ruiz.

pianist was Adrian Ruiz. The composer was mid-19th century, or actually late 19th century, German composer Hermann Goetz, born in 1840. We heard one of his genre pictures. 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This is a weekend edition of WFMT Through the Night, and I invite you to stay tuned ahead for lots more music. We're going to excerpt from an opera by Daniel François Auber called The Bronze Horse, beginning with this aria sung by Huguette Tourangeau.

A little-known aria from a just-about-forgotten opera by Daniel François Auber called Le Cheval de Bronze, The Bronze Horse. The aria was sung by Huguette Tourangeau. Richard Bonning conducted. This is Peter Van de Graaff. Prokofiev's Second Symphony will be heard after a couple of overtures from early 19th century France. And this one is to Le Cheval de Bronze, The Bronze Horse by Auber. It's played by the BBC Philharmonic, directed by Jean-Pascal Tortelier.

BBC Philharmonic, led by Jean-Pascal Tortelier. We heard the overture to a Chinese-based opera by Daniel François Auber called The Bronze Horse. 1782, Auber was born. And it was just a few years prior to that that another French composer of opera was born, who also flourished in the early 19th century. His name, François Boieldieu. And here's the overture to his opera called La Dame Blanche, The White Lady. The Detroit Symphony here, directed by Paul Paré.

1960 recording, Paul Paré and the Detroit Symphony Orchestra. That's an overture to an opera by François Boieldieu, born 1775. The opera's called La Dame Blanche. Stay tuned for a real rarity from Prokofiev in just a bit. Let's go back to Manon, or Aubert, briefly, for this from Manon.

An entr'acte from an opera called Manon Lescaut, the same story of the Puccini and Massenet operas. This one by Aubert, Jean-Pierre Marty conducted. A rare opportunity is ours now to hear some music of Sergei Prokofiev. Well, that in itself is not rare, but this piece is. We think of the immense popularity of his first symphony, the so-called classical symphony, and yet the second one has failed to gain a place in the repertoire, even from its very beginning. Prokofiev himself wrote in his diary after the premiere, "Neither I nor the audience understood anything in it," he said. And it took a long time to even make the rounds. It wasn't premiered in England until 1965, although this music dates from 1924 and 25. Here is Neyma Järvi, Scottish National Orchestra, Prokofiev's Second Symphony.

Symphony No. 2 by Sergei Prokofiev. Quite a change from his first classical symphony, 1925 music of Prokofiev, Scottish National Orchestra, Nema Järvi. Here is a piece which was recorded actually just a few years before that piece was written. It 1920 recording here by Isai Barmas of A Romance by Max Reger.

1920 recording of the romance by Max Reger, violinist Isai Barmas. 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In just a few minutes, we're going to hear a couple of pieces inspired by 1001 Arabian Nights, not Rimsky-Korsakov's Scheherazade, however. But before we get to that, let's hear a little bit of ballet music by Cécile Chaminade, French composer born in 1857. One would imagine a ballet work would be for orchestra, but this is called the Air de Ballet for piano, and it is performed by Eric Parkin.

That's a piece by Cécile Chaminade. She was a French composer who lived in the late 19th, early 20th century and specialized in writing little salon pieces, as they're sometimes called, and that's a very typical example of one. The Air du Ballet, and it was performed by Eric Parkin. One of the saddest could-have-beens in music history, I think, is a work by Maurice Ravel. In 1898, he began what was projected to be an opera, which was never completed. Can you imagine if Ravel had written an opera based on 1001 Arabian Nights, Scheherazade? How amazing that would be. He ended up writing an overture, and that was the end of it, sad to say. But we're going to hear this overture. At least we have that. He also called it a fairy overture. The Ulster Orchestra, Jean-Pascal Tortelier, Scheherazade by Ravel.

An overture by Maurice Ravel, originally intended to be to an opera, which was never composed, sad to say. It's called Scheherazade, and the Ulster Orchestra was led by Jean-Pascal Tortelier. It's based on, of course, 1001 Arabian Nights, as is a work by Johann Strauss Jr., which was originally called Indigo and the 40 Thieves. When it was revised, it was known as 1001 Nights. And here's an intermezzo from that, Rudolf Kempe and the Vienna Philharmonic.

Intermezzo from 1001 Nights by Johann Strauss Jr., Rudolf Kempe, and the Vienna Philharmonic. We're going to move on to Robert Schumann now. We're going to tie together this Eastern, Mideastern related things with Schumann and hear his song called Aus den östlichen Rosen, from Eastern Roses. This is Julius Drake accompanying.

Ian Partridge singing Schumann's From Eastern Roses. Here is, I think, unquestionably one of the great chamber works. It's by Robert Schumann, Piano Quintet in E-flat Major, as we hear Leif Ove Andsnes and the Artemis Quartet.

Leif Ove Andsnes at the piano, the Artemis String Quartet, and that work of Robert Schumann, the Piano Quintet in E-flat Major, Opus 44. Barbara Butler, Charlie Geyer, performing this music of Lasso.

Sicut Rosa by Orlando Di Lasso, performed by Charles Geyer and Barbara Butler. 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This is a weekend edition of WFMT Through the Night, and I invite you to stay tuned ahead for lots more music. Before we hear a piece called In the Summer Wind, I thought we'd hear a little etude by a 19th century French composer named Charles Valentin Alcan. This is called, appropriately, Like the Wind.

It carries a tempo marking I've never seen before. Prestissimamente. I guess as fast as you can possibly play it. It's called Comme le Vent, Like the Wind, and it's an etude by Charles-Valentin Alcan. It was performed by Bernhard Ringeisen. I'm Peter van de Graaff. A couple of very interesting works here by composers who are most often associated with 12-tone music, sometimes called atonality. They refer to it sometimes as polytonality. The second Viennese school, Schoenberg, Webern, Berg. But we're going to hear some very early music by Webern and Berg. Let's begin with a symphonic poem by Webern, an idyll, he called it, late romantic-sounding music. He was to change his style radically a few years later. This is called Im Sommerwind, in the summer wind. And we hear the Royal Concertgebouw Orchestra of Amsterdam, directed by Ricardo Chailly.

Ricardo Chailly and the Royal Concertgebouw Orchestra, with music by, this may be surprising, Anton Webern, who was to become better known for his 12-tone music. That's his early symphonic poem, Im Sommerwind, in the summer wind. He is often associated with Arnold Schoenberg, his teacher, and Alban Berg, his fellow pupil, in developing the school of 12-tone music. Here is an early work of Berg, again, not sounding like his later works such as Wozzeck and Lulu and the Lyric Suite, etc., but here is his piano sonata, Opus 1. It's been orchestrated here by the Dutch composer Theo Verbeij. And once again, we have Ricardo Chailly and the Royal Concertgebouw Orchestra.

originally a piano sonata by Alban Berg, his Opus 1. In the orchestration by the Dutch composer Theo Verbeij, we heard the Royal Concertgebouw Orchestra, conducted by Ricardo Chailly. Haydn coming your way in just a moment. Here is something by Chopin, Etude Opus 25, number 3, played by Lyubov Timofeyeva.

Lyubov Timofeyeva playing the Etude Opus 25, number 3 in F major by Chopin. This is sometimes referred to as Haydn's 105th symphony. What it is, in fact, is a sinfonia concertante, kind of a mixture of a symphony and a concerto with several soloists. David Reichenberg, Milan Turkovic, Erich Herbart, Christoph Quin are heard with the Concertus Musicus of Vienna, directed by Nicholas Arnencourt, music by Haydn.

The Vienna Concertus Musicus, Nicholas Arnoncourt, was the conductor, soloists from the group. And that's the Sinfonia Concertante in B-flat major by Joseph Haydn. I'll get specific. The soloists were David Reichenberg, oboe, Milan Turkovich, bassoon, Eric Herbert, violin, and Christophe Coin, cello. Now we have a wind quintet performing a scherzo by the American composer David Van Vactor. This is the New York Wind Quintet.

New York Wind Quintet playing the Scherzo by the American composer David Van Vactor. 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Stay tuned for more music. I'm Peter Van de Graaff, your host. It's my pleasure to bring you music from the four operas making up The Ring Cycle by Richard Wagner. We're going to hear excerpts from them in order. But to begin, we have a most interesting composition here. It's hard to imagine getting further away from Wagner than Gabriel Fauré and another French composer, André Messager. But the two of them traveled together on a number of occasions to hear operas by Wagner. They went to Cologne in 1879 to hear Wagner's Das Rheingold and Die Walküre. Then they later went together to Munich to hear the complete Ring Cycle. A visit to London to also hear the Ring Cycle together. And then in 1888 to hear Parsifal at Bayreuth. And yet Fauré remains so French and really distanced himself from the Wagnerian sound. However, the two of them together wrote a piece called Souvenirs of Bayreuth, in the form of a quadrille, a series of little dances strung together. Here is that piece.

Music by both Gabriel Fauré and his friend André Messager, The Souvenirs of Bayreuth, based on the Ring Cycle of Wagner, Pierre-Alain Volonda and Patrick de Hoche pianos. Music from The Ring Cycle by Richard Wagner. Four operas make up the cycle, Das Rheingold, Die Walküre, Siegfried and Götterdämmerung. We're going to hear music from each of those. And a bit of a surprise tacked on at the end. Here is a performance by the Bournemouth Symphony Orchestra, José Sorebriéth and the conductor, and this is The Entrance of the Gods into Valhalla, arranged by Leopold Stokowski from Wagner's Das Rheingold, which opens the Ring Cycle.

From the first opera from the Ring cycle by Richard Wagner, Das Rheingold, we heard The Entrance of the Gods into Valhalla, as arranged by Leopold Stokowski and conducted by José Cerebrier, leading the Bournemouth Symphony Orchestra. Now to the second of the four operas making up the Ring cycle by Wagner. This is from Die Walküre, as we listen to Wotan's Farewell and the Magic Fire Music. Dresden Staatskapelle, conducted by Donald Runicles.

That is the music that concludes the second of the Ring Cycle operas by Richard Wagner, Die Walküre. Wotan's Farewell and the Magic Fire Music. Originally, that would be sung by the character Wotan, but just the orchestral arrangement here, performed by Dresden Staatskapelle, directed by Donald Ronicles. We're hearing excerpts from all four of the Ring Cycle operas by Wagner. From that same opera, Die Walküre, comes this, probably the best-known excerpt from the Ring Cycle, but you have not heard it like this.

Yes, The Ride of the Valkyries from Die Walküre of Richard Wagner, as performed by the Cambridge Buskers, Michael Copley and Doug Ingram. The next opera in the Ring cycle is Siegfried, and this is the famous Forest Murmurs scene from that. We have the Philadelphia Orchestra here, directed by Eugene Ormandy.

That was the Philadelphia Orchestra, directed by Eugene Ormandy, and music from the third of the Ring Cycle operas by Richard Wagner. Siegfried, we heard the Forest Murmurs from that opera. The cycle opens with Das Rheingold, and then Die Walküre, then Siegfried, and finally Götterdämmerung, Twilight of the Gods. It's been said that the Ring of the Nibelungen, the Ring Cycle, is possibly the most ambitious artistic project ever undertaken by one man. It absorbed Wagner's creative talents for almost a quarter century. It was begun around 1854, and it was premiered in 1876 at Bayreuth in the Festspielhaus, the opera house, which was designed to present this and other operas of Wagner. Let's go now to the last of those operas, Götterdämmerung, The Twilight of the Gods, and listen to Siegfried's Death and Funeral Music. This recording made in 1952 in Carnegie Hall with the NBC Symphony, conducted by Arturo Toscanini.

Siegfried's Death and Funeral Music from Götterdämmerung by Richard Wagner, NBC Symphony, Arturo Toscanini. And just for fun, The Last Tango in Bayreuth by Peter Schickley.

the New York Bassoon Quartet with Peter Schickli's Last Tango in Bayreuth. I mentioned earlier how Bayreuth was built exclusively for the presentation of operas of Richard Wagner. We heard all those excerpts from The Ring Cycle. That piece is not based on The Ring Cycle, but another opera written for Bayreuth, Tristan und Isolde. That's based, of course, on the prelude to that opera. Peter Schickli, famous as the alter ego of P.D.Q. Bach. We're going to hear a little more, though, by Peter Schickli, not by P.D.Q. Bach. This is a gigue from Dances for Three, played by Trio Indiana.

From the Dances for Three, Trio Indiana performed that music of Peter Schickli. 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This is a weekend edition of WFMT Through the Night, and I invite you to stay tuned ahead for lots more music. We are going to listen to some Russian music for just a few minutes, including a very famous work of Mussorgsky. And then we're going to go to the Well-Tempered Clavier, Book One of Johann Sebastian Bach, and listen to several preludes and fugues in various arrangements. We begin with this by the Russian pianist-composer Sergei Rachmaninoff, who wrote a collection of moments musicaux. He borrowed the title from Franz Schubert. It means musical moments. And this is the sixth and last of them. It's in C major, and Ian Hobson plays it.

Music by Sergei Rachmaninoff, performed by Ian Hobson. That's an early composition of Rachmaninoff, the last of his Moments Musicaux, the musical moments. He borrowed that title from Schubert. The number 6 in C is what we heard. We're going to get to the Well-Tempered Clavier Book 1, Preludes and Fugues of Johann Sebastian Bach, in just a few minutes. First, we have this by the Russian composer Mussorgsky, and the famous Night on Bald Mountain, about a witchly ritual taking place under frightening circumstances. This is the London Symphony Orchestra. Yuri Aronovich is the conductor.

Music depicting the Satanic Black Mass celebration on St. John's Night on Bald Mountain. By Mussorgsky, The Night on Bald Mountain, as reworked, as orchestrated by his friend Rimsky-Korsakov. London Symphony Orchestra, Yuri Aronovich, the conductor. This is a Russian arranger, Alexander Raskatov, who took the Prelude and Fugue in D minor from Bach's Well-Tempered Clavier Book 1 and arranged it for string orchestra. We're going to hear it now with the Kramerata Baltica led by Gidon Kramer.

Prelude and Fugue in D minor from Bach's Well-Tempered Clavier Book 1, arranged for string orchestra by Alexander Raskatov and played by Kramerata Baltica, directed by Gidon Kramer. Here again from the Well-Tempered Clavier Book 1 of Bach, originally for the keyboard, we have the Los Angeles Guitar Quartet playing the Prelude and Fugue Number 1.

Los Angeles Guitar Quartet performing the Prelude and Fugue No. 1 in C by Johann Sebastian Bach from the Well-Tempered Clavier Book 1. Here's quite an arrangement. These are the Swingle Singers, and they sing a cappella here. The Fugue No. 8 from Well-Tempered Clavier Book 1 of Bach.

That is a fugue from the Well-Tempered Clavier, Book 1 of Johann Sebastian Bach, the fugue number 8, as recorded by the Swingle Singers. We're not quite done with the Well-Tempered Clavier of Bach just yet. We have coming up arranged for a cello ensemble, one of the preludes. Here's a prelude as well from the Well-Tempered Clavier, Book 1 of Bach. This is the prelude number 5 in D major, and it's played here again, a transcription by Renaud and Gauthier Capuçon, two brothers playing violin and cello respectively.

two brothers, Renaud and Gauthier Capucin, playing violin and cello. That transcription of a prelude in D by Bach. Here is a prelude, again, from Well-Tempered Clavier, Book 1. Well-tempered, by the way, meaning it has to do with the tuning system. So each of the notes are exactly a half step apart. It can get quite complicated in Baroque tuning, but I suppose that's maybe the easiest way to describe it. Here is the prelude number 22 in B-flat minor by Bach from Well-Tempered Clavier, Book 1, transcribed by Eitor Villa-Lobos. We have the Yale cellos performing here.

Prelude number 22 in B-flat minor from a collection of preludes and fugues in all of the major and minor keys by Johann Sebastian Bach called The Well-Tempered Clavier, Book 1. There's also a Book 2, of course. That arrangement was made by a man who was a cellist himself, although better known as a composer, Heitor Villa-Lobos. And we have the opportunity right now to hear music by Heitor Villa-Lobos, actually also for an ensemble of cellos, but conducted by Heitor Villa-Lobos as well. He loved the music of Bach, as evidenced in the piece we just heard, but maybe even more so in a collection of pieces he wrote for various combinations of instruments, including piano and orchestra, flute and bassoon, full orchestra, etc., called Bachianas Brasileiras, music which wed the rhythms and sounds of Brazil with the music of Bach. And here is the Bachianas Brasileiras number 1. And as I said, the Heitor Villa-Lobos, the composer and the conductor here, leading the cellos of the French Radio Orchestra.

very special recording of music inspired by Bach and Brazil as a prelude and fugue as part of the configuration of that piece by Heitor Villa-Lobos, one of the Bachianas Brasileiras. In fact, that was the number one scored for an ensemble of cellos. What made that recording particularly special was that Heitor Villa-Lobos himself conducted the cellos of the French Radio Orchestra. Having heard that music based on Bach, this is a little bit arranged from Bach, a minuet played by the Eastern Brass Quintet.

0: That was the Eastern Brass Quintet performing that arrangement of A Little Minuet by Johann Sebastian Bach. Thanks for tuning in for this edition of WFMT Through the Night. And here to take you through the rest of the morning is Robbie Ellis.
1: Thank you so much, Peter. Yes, indeed. Robbie Ellis here, filling in for Christina Lynn on Saturday, August the 1st, 2026. It's 7 a.m. You're listening to Classical WFMT Chicago, 98.7 FM, HD1, WFMT.com, and the WFMT app. I'm bringing you so much great music between now and midday, but first, here's the news with temperatures at 71 degrees and rainy in the Chicago area right now. Spain is installing a 500-meter containment barrier on the sea border between its North African territory of Ceuta and Morocco. This follows a massive breach where 50 to 60,000 migrants crossed the land frontier in the last couple of days. The death toll has reached 67, including drownings and stampede victims. Some migrants who swam to Ceuta were escorted back to Morocco by soldiers today, says Spain's Interior Ministry. Governor J.B. Pritzker signed sweeping regulations yesterday aimed at social media companies, cracking down on addictive algorithms that keep kids glued to their screens. The Children's Social Media Safety Act imposes a series of requirements on how social media companies interact with users under 18 years old in Illinois. The law, which will take effect in 2028, received unanimous support in both the House and Senate. FIFA president Gianni Infantino is abandoning his divisive plan to sell World Cup profits to private equity after receiving pushback from all corners of the soccer world. The 55 mostly European member nations of UEFA agreed to boycott all FIFA competitions over Infantino's plan, followed by the North, Central America and Caribbean Confederation CONCACAF and the Asian Football Confederation. The New York Yankees beat the Cubs 2-0 at Wrigley Field yesterday, while the White Sox beat the Tampa Bay Rays 6-1 in Florida. And Lollapalooza, the music festival, continues downtown in Grant Park. Yesterday, day two was headlined by the Smashing Pumpkins and Charlie XCX, while day three today features Olivia Dean, Jenny, and Chicago Youth Symphony Orchestras. 2 minutes past seven on Classical WFMT. There is a flood advisory in effect until 11:15 a.m. due to excessive rainfall. The forecast for today, showers and a chance of thunderstorms, breezy and humid, near steady temperatures in the lower 70s, winds gusting up to 30 miles per hour. Tonight, cloudy with a 50% chance of showers, near steady temperatures in the upper 60s. Tomorrow, Sunday, mostly cloudy with a slight chance of showers early in the morning, highs in the mid-70s. And highs in the mid-70s and sunny on Monday. Currently 71 degrees in Chicago, northeast winds 12 to 16 miles per hour, and heavy rain. Robbie Ellis filling in for Christina Lynn at 2.5 minutes past seven. Let's go to a ballet sequence from Joseph Bologna, Chevalier de Saint-Georges, his opera L'Amant Anonyme, The Anonymous Lover.

The Haymarket Opera Orchestra from here in Chicago. They mounted a production of L'Amant Anonyme by Joseph Bologna, Chevalier de Saint-Georges. It was captured by Sadie Records. Craig Trompeter directed the Act 1, Scene 3 ballet. 11 past 7 on Classical WFMT this first day of August, and Saturday Morning Listener's Choice is a weekly feature that comes up at 8 o'clock every Saturday. I have Saturday Morning Listener's Choice. I have not completely filled this morning's hour. There is still room for you to get some requests in. If you would like to do so, please email requests@wfmt.com. That's requests@wfmt.com. I can get one, maybe two in, depending on how long the requests are. Would love to hear from you. You get to pick what the music is every Saturday at 8 a.m. Continuing the music now, Edvard Grieg, one of his Norwegian dancers, Naima Järvi, conducts the Gothenburg Symphony Orchestra.

One of the Norwegian dancers of Norwegian composer Edvard Grieg. Opus 35, number 1, played by the Gothenburg Symphony Orchestra, Neyme Järvi, conducting on Classical WFMT. 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Klaus Mäkeler makes his Ravinia debut over two nights with the CSO, followed by the music of Quincy Jones and a Brahms meets Radiohead mashup later in August. Ravinia's classical season also features the annual Tchaikovsky Spectacular, plus music of the Baroque and pianist Olga Kern in September. Tickets are on sale now only at ravinia.org. To the opera we go, but Italian operas in the 19th century would have extensive ballet sequences. Here's the sequence from La Favorite by Gaetano Donizetti, the

ballet music from the opera La Favorite by Donizetti, the Philharmonia Orchestra conducted by Antonio de Almeida. 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The time is 7:37. And the weather in Chicago, it's pretty rainy, and it's going to stay rainy for most of the day. 71 degrees currently, expecting largely consistent temperatures through the day and into the night as well, hovering around those low 70s, upper 60s mark. Tomorrow, highs in the mid-70s, and the rain should be going away largely, just a little chance. And then Monday, highs in the upper 70s. Some Chopin for you now. The Polonaise, number 6 in A flat. The Grand Polonaise, I think it's called, known as that one. Might also Oliver Cromwell if you're a Monty Python fan. Here's Yundi Lee.

Pianist Yundi Lee with the heroic Polonaise of Frédéric Chopin on Classical WFMT. Well, Saturday morning, Listener's Choice is coming up at 8 o'clock. I put the call out because I hadn't quite filled the hour. And, well, I got a lot of requests. In fact, so many that I'm going to have to push some of yours to next week, next Saturday at 8 o'clock. But rest assured, I have plenty of great music coming up. A very inspired selection, who gave me the Raindrop Prelude. I don't remember your name. It's not in front of me, but I will credit you at the top of the hour at 8 o'clock. Chopin, more Chopin coming up. Right now, though, we have a can-can from Claire Cowan's Hansel and Gretel, the ballet commissioned by the Royal New Zealand Ballet, the New Zealand Symphony Orchestra, conducted by Hamish McKeach.

two different can-cans in a row. The Chicago Harp Quartet just there with the can-can from Jacques Offenbach. And before that, a more modern can-can, Claire Cowan in the 21st century from her ballet Hansel and Gretel. 7 minutes to 8. Well, Saturday morning listeners' choice starts at 8 o'clock. I can always take requests when you email requests@wfmt.com. However, there's every chance I'm going to push them to next Saturday because we've got a full hour. In fact, I'm spilling over Saturday morning listeners' choice to start basically right now. Thank you to James in Chicago who says John Williams is always appreciated. Here's the March from Superman. He conducts the Boston Pops Orchestra.

A request this morning from Jean in, quote, Rainy Street of Ill, such a soothing piece, she says. The Girl with the Flaxen Hair by Claude Debussy, played by Philippe Onfremont. It's 8 o'clock on Classical WFMT Chicago, 98.7 FM, HD1, WFMT.com and the WFMT app. Good morning, I'm Robbie Ellis, filling in for Christina Lynn. Quick look at the weather. There's a flood advisory in effect until 11:15 a.m. due to excessive rainfall this Saturday, 1st of August. Showers and a chance of thunderstorms pretty much all today, breezy and humid with near steady temperatures in the low 70s. Tonight, cloudy with a 50% chance of showers, steady temperatures in the upper 60s. Tomorrow, Sunday, mostly cloudy, highs in the mid 70s. And Monday, a respite from the rain, mostly sunny again, highs in the mid 70s. Currently 71 in Chicago. Heavy rain, northeast winds 12 to 16 miles an hour. And now we begin for real Saturday morning listener's choice. 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If I can't get to them today, I'll try to get to them next week. Hello to Jenny in North Edgebrook, Chicago, whose very inspired suggestion is kicking off our hour, the Raindrop Prelude of Friedrich Chopin.

Thanks for that request this morning. Very timely with the weather. Jenny from North Edgebrook in Chicago. Chopin's Raindrop Prelude played by Marta Argerich. This is Saturday Morning Listener's Choice on Classical WFMT. You get to pick the music. And earlier this week, we heard from Ava in LaPorte, Indiana. Let me call up Ava's email. Would there be time to play Prokofiev Waltzes Opus 110 Since We Met from War and Peace? Prokofiev is my favorite Russian composer, and until this morning, that's Monday, I had never heard this music before. Would be so nice to hear it again if possible. Thank you. Yes, let's do it. Here's the São Paulo Symphony Orchestra, conducted by Marin Alsop, the music of Prokofiev.

The waltz Since We Met from War and Peace, Sergei Prokofiev's music. And I want to thank a listener from LaPorte, Indiana, Ava, who was reminded of that music earlier this week, asked to hear it again in Saturday Morning Listener's Choice. 13 minutes past 8 on Classical WFMT. 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Two in a row now. Hello to Kay from Lincolnshire, who wants the simple song from Leonard Bernstein.

The Tango Ballade from Kurt Vile and Bertolt Brecht's Threepenny Opera, played by the Ebony Band. And before that, Thomas Hampson singing with pianist Lara Downes, the simple song from Leonard Bernstein's Mass. Thanks for those requests, Suzanne in Chicago and Kay in Lincolnshire. This is Saturday morning, Listener's Choice, 21 minutes past 8 on Classical WFMT. You get to pick the music for this hour. You can mark a special occasion. For instance,

Happy birthday to Lorette, who just wrote in. Lorette in Park Ridge says it's your birthday today. Thank you, Lorette. Happy birthday. You asked for some form of happy birthday. That was Jeremy Denk in the style of composer Georges Ligeti. We had that little fun bit in our library. Also, hello to Joseph in Dyer, Indiana. He wanted to hear something from Elmer Bernstein's score to the Ten Commandments. Here he is conducting the overture to Act One.

From the score to the Ten Commandments, composer Elmer Bernstein conducting there. Thank you to Joseph in Dyer, Indiana, who requested that one. Another request today for Saturday Morning Listener's Choice comes from Michael Mascari. He is a conductor with Chicago Youth Symphony Orchestras, and he wanted to request something from Avril Coleridge Taylor's Sussex Landscape. His orchestra in the CYSO program, the CYSO Concert Orchestra, performed this piece in December 2023. He first heard this music here on Classical WFMT, and he dedicates this broadcast today to all his students diligently preparing for CYSO seating auditions in September. Let's hear the Cheneke Orchestra and the music of Avril Coleridge Taylor.

The third movement from Avril Coleridge Taylor's Sussex Landscape. It's a piece that the CYSO Concert Orchestra, Chicago Youth Symphony Orchestra, is one of their training groups. They played that a few years back. It was requested by their conductor, Michael Mascari, for this morning. Chicago Youth Symphony Orchestra is the big orchestra, the symphony orchestra, playing at Lollapalooza tonight, their second year in a row there. It's 8:30 on Classical WFMT Chicago, 98.7 FM, HD1, WFMT.com and the WFMT app. Good morning, Robbie Ellis filling in for Lisa Flynn. No, filling in for Christina Lynn. Excuse me, I'm sorry, Christina. Your names rhyme. On this Saturday, 1st of August, there is a flood advisory in effect until 11:15 due to excessive rainfall. And the rain keeps going today, most of the day, really. Breezy and humid conditions and near steady temperatures in the low 70s. 50% chance of showers tonight and tomorrow. A slight chance of showers early in the morning, mostly cloudy with highs in the mid-70s, and then mostly sunny on Monday and Tuesday. Currently 71 degrees in Chicago and definitely rainy. 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If I can't get to them today, I'll get to them next week. I want to say hello to Duffy Adelson. Duffy is a trustee of WTTW WFMT. She's also on the radio committee. And she pointed out, quite rightly, that Bill McLaughlin, longtime host of Exploring Music, who died a week and a half ago in New York City. Of course, we knew him as a broadcaster here on WFMT, but he had a multifaceted career. He was a conductor, he was a pianist, and also a composer. So Duffy asked to hear a piece by Bill McLaughlin, any piece really, in honor of his tremendous legacy. I found one called Bela's Bounce. I'm assuming the Bela is Mr. Bartok. Here's Bill McLaughlin conducting the 2003 Texas All-State Symphony Orchestra.

0: Thank you to Duffy Adelson for requesting Any Composition by Bill McLaughlin, longtime host of Exploring Music, who passed away a week and a half ago. There he was, conducting his own music, Baylor's Bounce, with the Texas All-State Symphony Orchestra. This is Classical WFMT, coming up at 18 minutes to 9. Experience world-class orchestral music this summer at Ravinia. Klaus Mäkelä makes his Ravinia debut over two nights with the CSO, followed by The Music of Quincy Jones and a Brahms meets Radiohead mashup later in August. Ravinia's classical season also features the annual Tchaikovsky Spectacular, plus Music of the Baroque and pianist Olga Kern in September. Tickets are on sale now only at ravinia.org. It's Saturday morning, listener's choice. You get to choose the music, and hello to Robert in Morton Grove, who writes, in the early days of WFMT, Mike Nichols worked as an announcer for the station. I think he may have still been a student at the University of Chicago. That was, of course, before he became the famous Hollywood director of The Graduate and other movies. Many years ago, I remember hearing a job interview he composed and recorded where the applicant was asked to pronounce the most difficult names of composers, conductors, and players imaginable. Yes, Robert, you remembered correctly. It's called the WFMT Announcers Audition. And to introduce it, here's Ray Nordstrand.
1: We're talking with WFMT's chief announcer, Marty Robinson. Marty, wouldn't you agree that the WFMT announcer's lot is not a happy one?
2: Yes, I would. In addition to uttering the sibilant, mellifluous cadences of such cacophonous sounds as Hans Schmidt Isserstedt, Karl Schuricht, Nicanor Sabaleta, Hans Klapperts-Busch, and the Hammer Clavier Sonata, he must thread his vocal way through the complications of L'Orchestre de la Suisse Romande, the Concertgebouw Orchestra of Amsterdam, the Leipzig Gewandhaus Orchestra, and other complicated nomenclature.
1: But wait a minute. It must by no means be assumed that the ability to pronounce L'Orchestre de la Société des Concerts du Conservatoire de Paris with fluidity and verve outweighs an ease, naturalness, and friendliness of delivery when at that omnipresent microphone.
2: I think you're right. I lost my head. For example, when delivering a diatribe concerning Claudia Muzio, Beniamino Gigli, Hetty Plumacher, Giacinto Prandelli, Hilda Russell Maidan, and Lina Paliugi, I'd say 5 out of 6 is good enough, if the 6th one is mispronounced plausibly.
1: I'd agree, but Jessica Dragonette and Margaret Truman are taken for granted.
2: Indubitably. Poets, although not such a constant annoyance as polysyllabically named singers, creep in now and then.
1: Of course, Dylan Thomas and W.B. Yeats are no great worry.
2: No, not at all. Composers, we should mention, occur almost incessantly. They range all the way from Albanith, Alfin, and Oric through Volferari and Seisel.
1: Let us reiterate, Marty, that a warm, simple tone of voice is desirable, even when introducing the Bach cantata Ich hatte viel Bekümmernis or Monteverdi's opera L'Incarnazione di Poppea.
2: I would agree to that, and I'd like to add as a postscript that is the warp and woof of an announcer's existence in diesen heiligen Hallen.
1: Thank you, Mr. Robinson.
2: You're welcome, Mr. Nordstrand.

Il pleure dans mon cœur. It's raining in my heart. Thank you to Eric in Arlington Heights for requesting that Debussy song. Happy rainy Saturday, he says. This tune certainly seems to fit. Sylvia McNair, the singer, with Roger Vignoles on piano. And to finish Saturday morning listener's choice, hello to Susan in Los Angeles, California. You might better know her if you ever listened to the Dr. Demento show back in the day as Sulu. She was the doctor's sidekick for many, many years, and she's requested something from Scheherazade by Nikolai Rimsky-Korsakov. Here's the finale with the Chicago Symphony Orchestra conducted by Seiji Ozawa.

The finale to Scheherazade by Nikolai Rimsky-Korsakov. The Chicago Symphony Orchestra, Seiji Ozawa conducting, Victor Ate taking the violin solo. Thank you to Sulu in Chatswood, California for requesting that. And that's the end of Saturday Morning Listener's Choice. If I didn't get to yours today, I've kept the email. There's every chance I will schedule it next Saturday starting at 8 o'clock. This is Classical WFMT Chicago, 98.7 FM, HD1, WFMT.com, and the WFMT app. Robbie Ellis filling in for Christina Lynn. There's a flash flood warning in the Chicago area until 11:45 a.m. due to excessive rainfall. Rain continuing today with temperatures staying steady in the lower 70s, currently 71 in Chicago.

0: And now we start Soundtrack, our weekly feature of film, TV, and game music. 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
1: Hey folks, good to be with you here on Soundtrack as we stare August directly in the face. But it's the birthday of composer Jerome Maross, with a lot of high-grade Americana in store for you. Maross's film output wasn't anything like Max Steiner's or John Williams in terms of numbers. He wrote just 16 film scores in all, and he also wrote a good deal for the concert hall and for the stage, in addition to a lot of music on screen in the Western genre. He also did the theme to Wagon Train on television, probably his most famous work. But let's start with the overture from a 1956 Broadway musical Maross co-wrote with John Latouche. It's a good week for it, too, because it's an early 20th century version of The Odyssey, titled The Golden Apple, set in Washington State. We'll follow that with the overture from Maross's best-known film score, The Big Country, from 1958, for which he was nominated for an Academy Award. Music of panoramic vistas and frontier travelers today here on Soundtrack.

Well, Michael Phillips earlier promised you Americana this hour, celebrating the birthday of film composer Jerome Moross, August the 1st, 1913 in Brooklyn. That was the main title. Well, it's a pretty Americana sort of title for a film, The Big Country, Jerome Moross himself conducting the studio orchestra. More from this composer. He is taking up the entirety of our hour on soundtrack today. First up, the prelude to The Adventures of Huckleberry Finn, the 1960 film adaptation. And then from 1969, The Valley of Gwangi features stop-motion dinosaur animation. We'll hear a section from that. We're going to hear the Prague Philharmonic Orchestra with conductor Paul Bateman, the music of Jerome Moross on soundtrack.

stop-motion dinosaurs from 1969, The Valley of Gwangi. The Landscape was the name of that section. Paul Bateman conducting the Prague Philharmonic Orchestra. And as always, the musical selections of Soundtrack on a Saturday morning. You can find them by going to wfmt.com/schedule. 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Moving away from Americana now, with the film career of Jerome Moros, he composed the score to Seven Wonders of the World. We're going to hear the sections The Holy Land and the Mediterranean. Once again, the Prague Philharmonic Orchestra conducted by Paul Bateman. 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

A bit of tourism to some ancient sites right there. Seven Wonders of the World. It was a film adaptation scored by Jerome Moros. You just heard a section evoking the Mediterranean 1956 documentary film. Good morning, Robbie Ellis, filling in for Christina Lynn. She is normally the host of Saturday Mornings, normally the host of Soundtrack right now, but I'm glad to be with you this first day of August. Hope your summer is going excellent. It's been a while since I've been on Saturday Mornings, and I am quite enjoying myself. Here with you until midday, and of course we're in the middle of Soundtrack right now, our weekly feature of film scores, TV, game music, and today it is a single composer focused. August the 1st, 1913 was the birth of Jerome Moros, who had an extensive career in Hollywood. Now we're going to hear some of his score to A Tall Story. This is the New Zealand Symphony Orchestra, conducted by Joanne Fileta. Film from 1960, scored by Jerome Moros.

hearing some of the many sides of film composer Jerome Moross. Music from Tall Story, a romantic comedy film starring Anthony Perkins and Jane Fonda from 1960. This is Soundtrack. We are featuring Jerome Moross 100% today, marking his birthday. And going from a romantic comedy to an action movie, a war movie, I had heard of the film The Shark Fighters, 1956. I knew it was something to do with the Navy. Like, I figured it was some crack unit that had given themselves the nickname The Shark Fighters. Pretty impressive nickname, if you ask me. Striking fear into the hearts of enemies. And then I looked it up, and no, it turns out that The Shark Fighters were literally people who fought sharks. Well, I guess that's an enemy of one sort. You do have to make sure that your crewmen don't get eaten. Here is the overture to The Shark Fighters, the 1956 action film. The Prague Philharmonic Orchestra, conducted by Paul Bateman, and the music of Jerome Moross on Soundtrack.

Music from The Shark Fighters, a naval adventure film set in World War II. The Overture by Jerome Moros and the Prague Philharmonic Orchestra, conducted by Paul Bateman. Playing a lot from the Prague Phil and Paul Bateman today, featuring Jerome Moros on soundtrack on Classical WFMT. The creative team behind last season's critically acclaimed Amal and the Night Visitors returns to Nichols Concert Hall in Evanston this weekend with Shakespeare's play A Midsummer Night's Dream. David Cangelosi, John McFarlane, Angela Bourne and Graham McFarlane reunite with director Susan Hart for performances tonight and tomorrow night. Tickets and more details at reverie.simpletix.com. 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Soundtrack featuring composer Jerome Moros, born on this day in 1913 in Brooklyn. An extensive career, particularly in the 50s and 60s. And the last film that we're going to hear from is from 1959. It's called The Jayhawkers, a western set in the Kansas Territory just before the Civil War. We're going to hear main titles, The Lynching, The Two Brothers, The Jayhawkers, and The Finale. Once again, the Prague Philharmonic Orchestra, conducted by Paul Bateman.

Music from the Jayhawkers, the last film score in Soundtrack Today, celebrating composer Jerome Moross. It's his birthday today, a single composer focus. Soundtrack produced by Weston Williams on Classical WFMT Chicago, 98.7 FM, HD1, WFMT.com, and the WFMT app. It's 10 o'clock. I'm Robbie Ellis, filling in for Christina Lynn. There is a flash flood warning in effect in the Chicago area due to excessive rainfall. Showers for most of the day, breezy and humid, near steady temperatures in the low 70s. Tomorrow, mostly cloudy with a slight chance of showers early in the morning, highs in the mid-70s, and then highs in the mid-70s on Monday, sunny skies. Currently 72 in Chicago. Let's hear the Suite Italienne of Stravinsky, Itzhak Perlman on violin, Bruno Canino on piano.

taking themes from his puppet ballet Pulcinella. Igor Stravinsky turned that into a suite italienne, Italian suite for violin and piano. Itzhak Perlman joining Bruno Canino in that performance. Explore the wild and wonderful natural beauty of thousands of acres for an hour, a day, or even a night. 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And we're going to hear from Nicola Porpora now, Italian Baroque composer. Here's music played by the group Pulcinella. Yes, yeah, the same name as the ballet from which the previous music came. Ophélie Gaillard, she's a cellist and orchestra leader. She takes the solo in Porpora's Cello Concerto in G major.

0: the work of Nicola Porpora, Italian Baroque composer. His cello concerto in G major, played by the group Pulcinella, adding some percussive effects in there to the continuo, led by Ofelia Gaillard, who was also the cello soloist. Classical WFMT.
1: 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I'm Marilyn Ray Beyer. 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
0: And I'm Robbie Ellis, filling in for Christina Lynn this Saturday morning and tomorrow morning and next Saturday morning. Glad to be with you on a weekend on Classical WFMT Chicago, 98.7 FM, HD1, WFMT.com and the WFMT app. Well, both Christina and I have been intrigued by the music of Danny Howard. This was a few years back that she had an album come out with the Royal Liverpool Philharmonic Orchestra. Some really, really nifty music. Very much from the 21st century, but very approachable and lots to get your teeth into. Here's a piece called Coalescence. The conductor is Pablo Urbina.

finishing with a top D on the trumpet there. I think Christina probably would have enjoyed that too. Danny Howard's piece Coalescence, played by the Royal Liverpool Philharmonic Orchestra, conducted by Pablo Urbina. You're listening to Classical WFMT. Expand your musical horizons with an in-person or online class at the Old Town School of Folk Music. From Brazilian dance to flamenco guitar, from klezmer music to Hawaiian ukulele, from Irish fiddle to mountain dulcimer, you're sure to find a class to intrigue and inspire you. All ages and experience levels are welcome at the Old Town School. From Wiggle Worms classes for newborns to 4 years, to group classes, workshops, and private lessons for kids, teens, and adults, the Old Town School makes learning music fun and keeps you connected to your community from down the block and across the country. 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Coming up in 10 minutes, we've got Introductions, an encore presentation featuring cellist Jeffrey Tong playing Beethoven. Looking forward to that, but right now, here's a movement from Franz Schubert's big grand string quintet in C major, where every movement feels like a finale. This is the actual finale, featuring the Albenberg Quartet and extra cellist Heinrich Schiff.

0: Violin, violin, viola, cello, cello. The string quintet of Franz Schubert, the final movement, played by the Albanberg Quartet with extra cellist Heinrich Schiff. 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Introductions is sponsored by John Norwood Lee Bowes. On February the 1st, 1977, bow maker John Norwood Lee began his apprenticeship in the workshop of the original Chicago stringed instrument firm of Bine and Fushi. He says, "I was very fortunate to meet and study with Robert Bine. We worked together developing our abilities as bow experts while examining hundreds of great bows made by the finest French bow makers of the 19th and 20th centuries. I was able to make copies of many of those bows and continue to use the same styles and specifications in the bows I make today." 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John Norwood Lee believes that stringed instrument players deserve exceptional service, and he's committed to providing the finest contemporary bows to his customers. 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Today on Introductions, we hear from cellist Jeffrey Tong, who was 16 years old when he performed in our Faye and Daniel Levin Performance Studio. He shared some thoughts on the Beethoven Cello Sonata No. 3 before playing the opening movement with pianist Liang Yu Wang. He described it as Beethoven that doesn't sound like Beethoven.
1: When I first heard it, it really contrasted what I thought Beethoven would sound like at the time. So the piece is very serene and lyrical and expressive. But Beethoven actually mentioned the term inter lachrymis inluctus, which means among tears and sorrows, which I think really differs from what's expressed in the piece itself, but still remains an underlying tone and emotion.

The first movement of Beethoven's Cello Sonata No. 3, played by then 16-year-old Geoffrey Tong with pianist Liang Yu Wang. We first broadcast that on Introductions in April 2024. And we hope you enjoyed Introductions today on Classical WFMT, sponsored by John.

For oboe and orchestra in F major. We're going to hear oboe soloist Günter Passen with the RIAS Sinfonietta from Berlin. The conductor is Jiří Stárek. Some Donizetti on Classical WFMT.

a concertino for oboe and orchestra. Günter Passin, the soloist, the RIAS Sinfonietta conducted by Jiří Stárek. And the composer was Gaetano Donizetti. You're going to hear a lot more of his music starting at midday in our opera series. His opera, The Elixir of Love, coming to us from the Liceu Theatre in Barcelona. This is Classical WFMT, and we're turning now to music for the theatre. Not the opera theatre, but for the straight play theatre, I guess what you'd call it. Scripted theatre. Well, it's all scripted, isn't it? Unless you're improvising. Okay. William Shakespeare's Othello has a score by many different composers. One is Samuel Coleridge Taylor, who was active around the turn of the 20th century in the UK. Now, this is one of his later works. He only lived to his 30s. He basically died of overwork. And this is a suite from his score for Othello. The Cinque Orchestra is conducted by Fawzi Highmore.

Music for the Shakespeare play Othello by Samuel Coleridge Taylor. Fawzi Highmore conducting the Chinake Orchestra. Robbie Ellis with you, filling in for Christina Lynn on Classical WFMT Chicago this Saturday morning. 98.7 FM, HD1, WFMT.com and the WFMT app. Here's a nonette for winds and strings. You've got your standard wind quintet, flute, oboe, clarinet, bassoon, horn, plus four string instruments, violin, viola, cello, and double bass. Here is Ensemble Wien Berlin, plus friends.

the finale of Franz Lachner's Nonet in F major for winds and strings. I realized I didn't actually give the composer's name before the music. Sorry about that if you were wondering who it was. Ensemble Wien Berlin plus friends were the performers, and you can always find our playlists on the web, wfmt.com/schedule. Always a good time to mention that. In about 10 minutes, the Elixir of Love from Barcelona's Liceu Theatre, and then at 4 o'clock later today on Listening to Singers, WFMT celebrates Christopher Bell's 25th year as chorus director of the Grant Park Music Festival. Christopher Bell joins host Oliver Camacho to share performances by the Grant Park Chorus in advance of the final 2 weeks of this summer's festival season, which features the elite ensemble in the Mozart Requiem, Michael Doherty's Mount Rushmore, and Beethoven's Ode to Joy. Conductor Christopher Bell today at 4 p.m. on Listening to Singers. And I have a bit of Mozart for you right now. Murray Pariah, the solo pianist, in his Concert Rondo in D major.

Not quite a full piano concerto, but there could be a finale to one. Mozart's Concert Rondo in D major featured Murray Pariah as piano soloist leading the English Chamber Orchestra. Well, it's been an absolute delight being on Saturday morning with you once again. My name is Robbie Ellis. I was filling in for Christina Lynn, and I'll be filling in for her tomorrow morning as well, starting at 7 o'clock. And also next Saturday, so much great music coming on WFMT today. There's a live folk stage at 8 o'clock with Louis. I can't remember the order of all his different names there. And the opera starts now on classical WFMT Chicago, 98.7 FM, HD1, WFMT.com, and the WFMT app. Bye-bye.

The love-struck Nemorino will try anything to win the heart of Adina. Luckily for him, a doctor is selling a potion which he claims will instantly make her fall in love. Hello, I'm Lisa Flynn. We're at the historic Gran Teatre del Liceo in Barcelona, Spain, for Gaetano Donizetti's heartwarming comic opera, L'Elisir d'Amore, or The Elixir of Love. Leading the cast are Pretty Yende as Adina and Michael Spires as Nemorino. Diego Mateos conducts the chorus and orchestra in this performance from December 2025. Donizetti was among the most important figures in Italian opera before the emergence of Giuseppe Verdi. His 65 operas range from tragedies to historical works to comedies, such as the ever-popular Elixir of Love. Throughout his composing career, Donizetti remained true to the view that in Italian opera, the voice reigned supreme. When the curtain rises, we're in a small Italian village. Nemorino is madly in love with the wealthy Adina, who he believes would never go for a commoner like him. While resting from the summer heat, Adina tells the villagers the story of Tristan and Isolde, who only found love after drinking a magic potion. Nemorino wishes that he too could find a potion and win Adina's love. Suddenly, the villagers hear approaching trumpets and drums. Sergeant Belcore arrives, seeking accommodations for his men. The confident soldier soon makes an impression on Adina, and he almost immediately proposes to her. Nemorino despairs. His chance at love seems farther away than ever. Another stranger arrives, Dulcamaro, who is a traveling quack doctor. He promises remedies for any ailment. Nemorino asks if he has a love potion, and the doctor hands one over, which is actually fortified wine, guaranteeing its effects within 24 hours. Nemorino drinks the supposed elixir and becomes emboldened, behaving indifferently towards Adina. She's annoyed by his attitude and angrily announces her wedding to Belcore. The elixir now seems to have had the opposite effect to what the doctor promised. In order of vocal appearance, we'll hear Michael Spires as Nemorino, Pretty Yende as Adina, Nuria Vila as Janetta, Han Antem as Belcore, and Fabio Capitanucci as Dr. Dulcamaro. The orchestra and chorus of the Gran Teatre del Liceo are conducted by Diego Mateos. Here now is Act 1 of Gaetano Donizetti's The Elixir of Love from Barcelona.

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0: Adina agrees to marry Belcore, and the love-struck Nemorino is in despair. He calls on Dr. Dulcamara for more of his magic potion. You've just heard Act 1 of Gaetano Donizetti's The Elixir of Love from the Gran Teatre del Liceu in Barcelona. In our cast are Michael Spires as Nemorino, Pretty Yende as Adina, Nuria Villa as Janetta, Han Antem as Belcore, and Fabio Capitanucci as Dr. Dulcamara. Diego Mateos conducts the orchestra and chorus of the Gran Teatre del Liceu. Next week, we head to Milan for a performance of Claude Debussy's Pelléas et Mélisande. Maxime Pascal leads a fantastic cast and the chorus and orchestra of La Scala. I hope you'll be listening. I'm Lisa Flynn, still to come from Barcelona, the final act of Gaetano Donizetti's The Elixir of Love.
1: Yes, The Elixir of Love, and I hope you're loving the music coming to you now from Classical WFMT Chicago on 98.7 FM, HD1, WFMT.com, and the WFMT mobile app. Today's opera presentation is brought to you on Classical WFMT from the Rene Crown Public Media Center.
2: 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Also, a 95th birthday tribute to the unstoppable Ramblin' Jack Elliott. I'm Marilyn Ray Beyer. 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
1: Saturdays are your day for vocal music here at WFMT. Between our folk music programming this evening and the opera we're listening to right now, and Listening to Singers, which is coming up at 4 o'clock. Later today, WFMT celebrates Christopher Bell's 25th year as chorus director of the Grant Park Music Festival. Christopher Bell joins host Oliver Camacho to share performances by the Grant Park Chorus in advance of the final 2 weeks of this summer's festival season, which features the elite ensemble in the Mozart Requiem, Michael Dougherty's Mount Rushmore, and Beethoven's Ode to Joy. Conductor Christopher Bell, today at 4 p.m. on Listening to Singers.
0: In the mid-19th century, prominent members of Barcelona's society called for a theater worthy of the city's growing economic and cultural importance. The Gran Teatre del Liceu opened in 1847 on the Rambla, a pedestrian boulevard in the heart of the city. The original building suffered a major fire in 1861, but was restored and reestablished as one of Europe's great opera houses. After another devastating fire in 1994, the theater was faithfully rebuilt, expanded, and equipped with a modern technical infrastructure. From this famous theater, we're enjoying a performance of Donizetti's comic masterpiece, The Elixir of Love. As Act Two begins, all is ready for the signing of the marriage contract between Adina and Belcore, but Adina keeps delaying. Meanwhile, Nemorino is in despair. He begs Dr. Dulcamara for more potion to make Adina love him, but he has no more money. Belcore sees a way to get rid of his rival and offers to pay Nemorino to enlist, and he agrees, signing away his life to the army. The villagers then learn that Nemorino's rich uncle has died, leaving him a wealthy

Belcore is frustrated that he has lost Adina, but is certain that there will be plenty of other women. Dr. Dulcamara is overjoyed. Here is proof of the power of his potion, instant love and wealth. All the villagers celebrate, each buying their own bottle of elixir. In the second act, we'll hear Michael Spires as Nemorino, Pretty Yende as Adina, Han Antem as Belcore, Fabio Capitanucci as Dr. Dulcamara, and as Janetta Nuria Villa. Our soloists, as well as the chorus and orchestra of the Gran Teatro del Liceo, are conducted by Diego Mateos. Here now is the final act of Gaetano Donizetti's The Elixir of Love from Barcelona.

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The entire village celebrates Adina and Memorino's love, which Dr. Dulcamara claims is the result of his magic potion. You've just heard a complete performance from December 2025 of Gaetano Donizetti's The Elixir of Love at Barcelona's Gran Teatre del Liceu. In our cast were Michael Spires as Memorino, Pretty Yende as Adina, Han Antem as Belcore, Fabio Capitanucci as Dr. Dulcamara, and as Janetta Nuria Vila. Diego Mateus led the orchestra and chorus. Next week, we head to the next stop on our European opera tour, Milan's famous La Scala, for a performance of Claude Debussy's Pelléas et Mélisande. Maxime Pascal leads a fantastic cast and the chorus and orchestra.

Love, one of my favorite Donizetti operas, here on Classical WFMT Chicago on 98.7 FM, HD1, WFMT.com, and the WFMT mobile app. So much great music now to come. My name is Weston Williams, and if you are in the Chicagoland area, you may be considering attending Ravinia Festival tonight at 7:30, which features music of John Williams and Sergei Rachmaninoff, and this piece by American composer John Adams. This is called Short Ride in a Fast Machine, possibly the most accurate title for any classical piece of music I've ever heard. Marin Alsop leads the Bournemouth Symphony Orchestra.

At 4 minutes and 5 seconds, that was certainly a short ride in a fast machine by John Adams. Maren Alsop led the Bournemouth Symphony Orchestra, and you can hear that piece tonight at Ravinia with Maren Alsop at 7:30, which will be

accompanied by music of John Williams and Sergei Rachmaninoff. Right now, let's get a little bit romantic here on Classical WFMT Chicago. A romance, Opus 23 by Amy Beach. We're going to hear Chelsea Wong on the piano with the violinist Himari.

Violinist Himari and pianist Chelsea Wong in a romance, Opus 23 of Amy Marcy Cheney Beach. This is Classical WFMT Chicago. I certainly hope you're enjoying the music along with me. Later today on Listening to Singers, WFMT celebrates Christopher Bell's 25th year as chorus director of the Grant Park Music Festival. Christopher Bell joins host Oliver Camacho to share performances by the Grant Park Chorus in advance of the final 2 weeks of this summer's festival season, which features the elite ensemble in the Mozart Requiem, Michael Dougherty's Mount Rushmore, and Beethoven's Ode to Joy. Conductor Christopher Bell today at 4 p.m. on Listening to Singers. And right now we're going to hear Christopher Bell conduct the Grant Park Chorus in a performance from Final Alice, which is a work heavily inspired by Alice in Wonderland. This is by American composer David Deltredici, the acrostic song. We're also going to hear the soprano Amy Kahn perform.

A section of Final Alice, one of the many pieces by David Del Tredici inspired by Alice in Wonderland. We heard soprano Amy Kahn with the Grant Park Chorus, and Christopher Bell conducted that. You'll be able to hear Christopher Bell today at 4 o'clock on Listening to Singers. Thanks for hanging out with me here on Classical WFMT Chicago. My name is Weston Williams, and right now we have a suite of music originally written for a film, The Red Pony, by All-American composer Aaron Copland. Joanne Folletta conducts the Buffalo Philharmonic Orchestra.

Aaron Copland wearing his Hollywood composer hat for that work, a suite of music written for the film The Red Pony, which is based on the John Steinbeck novel. Joanne Folletta conducted the Buffalo Philharmonic Orchestra here on Classical WFMT Chicago on 98.7 FM, HD1, WFMT.com, and the WFMT app. My name is Weston Williams, so glad to be with you to bring you all sorts of music over the next hour or two. We're going to start with some music of Coleridge Taylor Perkinson. Now, if you're in the Chicago area, you can go down to Grant Park and watch a concert tonight that features the Perkinson String Sinfonietta No. 1. We'll give you a little sneak preview right now, the finale from that work. James Blockley conducts the Experiential Orchestra.

0: The tempo marking for that movement is a very appropriate Allegro Furioso. That was the finale of the String Sinfonietta No. 1 by Coleridge Taylor Perkinson, conducted by James Blockley, performed by the Experiential Orchestra. You can hear that entire piece tonight if you go down to the Grant Park Orchestra concert, which I believe is free, at least if you're on the lawn. We have more from a different Coleridge Taylor in just a moment.
1: 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I'm Marilyn Ray Beyer. 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
0: As promised, we have another Coleridge Taylor, but this time it's his last name. This is by Samuel Coleridge Taylor, a piano quintet, his Opus 1, in fact. The Catalyst Quartet performs along with the pianist Stuart Goodyear.

The Opus 1 work of Samuel Coleridge Taylor, a piano quintet performed by the Catalyst Quartet, along with pianist Stuart Goodyear. Later today on Listening to Singers, WFMT celebrates Christopher Bell's 25th year as chorus director of the Grant Park Music Festival. Christopher Bell joins host Oliver Camacho to share performances by the Grant Park Chorus in advance of the final 2 weeks of this summer's festival season, which features the elite ensemble in the Mozart Requiem, Michael Dougherty's Mount Rushmore, and Beethoven's Ode to Joy. Conductor Christopher Bell, today at 4 p.m. on Listening to Singers. All of that's coming up here on Classical WFMT, of course, but if you are conscious of pop culture outside our radio station, you might be aware that much of the country has Odyssey fever. There's a minor character in the Odyssey. I don't even know if it appears in the Christopher Nolan film. His name is Aeneas, and he is, of course, very significant in the Aeneid, which is a sort of sequel poem written by Virgil after the Iliad and the Odyssey. We're going to hear a little bit of an opera that involves him as a major character. It's called Dido and Aeneas. It's by Henry Purcell. We're going to hear the final scene, which includes the famous lament, "When I am laid in earth." Joyce DiDonato is the singer here. She's a mezzo-soprano with Il Pomodoro. Maxim Emelianchev is the conductor.

the crown jewel of the English early Baroque, Dido and Aeneas. We heard the final scene of that opera by Henry Purcell, performed by mezzo-soprano Joyce DiDonato with Il Pomodoro. This is Classical WFMT Chicago, by the way, and we have now a piece originally written for violin and piano, here arranged for a full orchestra, Salut d'Amour, Salute to Love, the Opus 12 of Edward Elgar from 1888. Leo Artok is the arranger here. The Ludwig Orchestra conducts.

Edward Elgar was an English composer, but often gave his pieces French titles, especially when he was in a more romantic mood, I think. This is Salut d'Amour, his Opus 12, performed by the Ludwig Orchestra, an arrangement by Leo Artok here on Classical WFMT Chicago. Right now we have music by Rebecca Clark, another English composer inspired perhaps not by England. This is a Dumka, which is an Eastern European dance. Elaine Colorette is the violinist. Vinciane Berenger is the violist. Dana Chokarli is the pianist. Music from 1940 of Rebecca Clark.

Music by Rebecca Clark. She called that a dumka, which is a sort of style derived from folk music traditions of Eastern Europe. We heard Hélène Colorette on the violin, Vincian Berenger on viola, and the pianist was Donna Ciocarli. You heard it all here on Classical WFMT Chicago on 98.7 FM, HD1, WFMT.com, and the WFMT mobile app. My name is Weston Williams, but it's about time for me to turn things over to Oliver Camacho for Listening to Singers.

0: Before the Morning Star Begotten, one of Ned Roram's seven motets for the church's year, performed by the Grand Park Chorus from their album Songs of Smaller Creatures and Other American Choral Works, which is led by my guest today, Christopher Bell. Welcome to WFMT.
1: Thank you. Delighted to be here.
0: In a couple of weeks, Grand Park Music Festival will conclude its season with Beethoven's Choral Symphony, the Symphony No. 9, and a work called Mount Rushmore. You'll prepare the chorus for that, obviously. And it happens to be the conclusion of your 25th anniversary season here in Chicago. Can we wind it back to year one? Tell us the beginning of Christopher Bell with Chicago.
1: Well, year one, actually, year minus one, year minus two. So minus four, actually. In the late 90s, the then principal guest conductor of Grant Park was James Paul. And he came to Scotland, where I was working, to hire our orchestra and chorus to record Paul Paré's Joan of Arc Mass. And we'd had, it's a volunteer chorus, very good. And we'd had quite a lot of time to learn it. So we were quite on the money. We knew what we were doing. And when James Paul came in, he was very impressed. Obviously, being at Grant Park, he knew they were looking for a choral director. And so when he came back to Chicago, he said to the then artistic and general director, James W. Palermo, he said, you should try this guy out. And so eventually in 2000, I did come. It was a little bit of a hiccup. I didn't get my visa. That still happens. And so I missed the first two rehearsals. They were taken by somebody else, and by the time I came to the third rehearsal, the chorus was a little under pressure. I mean, the program was Bartok Cantata Profana and Kodai Samos Hungaricus. Those are two fairly tricky works. And I just weighed in, said hello, and started work, and worked everybody very hard. And In the second rehearsal, a figure appears at the right-hand side of the rehearsal, dark hair, it's not so dark now. And that was Carlos Kalmar. That was my first introduction to Carlos. He came to watch my rehearsal. They were pleased with that season. They invited me back the next season to prepare a couple of works. And then they offered me the job. And I said, yes, thank you very much indeed. I mean, I don't really think I had a plan to stay 25 years. Does anybody think that far ahead? But I can't really imagine not being here in the summer. Chicago in the summer is really quite a wonderful city with so much artistic activity. And now that we're in the Pritzker Pavilion, we're in the jewel. We're the jewel in the beautiful setting.
0: Well, we're going to talk more about repertoire after we hear this next selection of music. It comes from the first album you recorded with the orchestra, and it includes works or features works that won the Pulitzer Prize for Music. And we're going to listen to the conclusion of Leo Sowerby's The Canticle of the Sun on text of St. Francis of Assisi.

0: the Grand Park Orchestra and Chorus, led by Carlos Calamar, the chorus prepared by Christopher Bell in Leo Sowerby's The Canticle of the Sun from the 2010 album The Pulitzer Project. This is Listening to Singers. I'm Oliver Camacho. My guest today is Christopher Bell. And we're talking about the Grand Park Chorus and the repertoire that they perform with the orchestra. It seems that Grand Park is able to get away with a lot of innovative programming.
1: I think, yes, you put that very well, get away with it. You know, and I can understand this, but across the world, it's not just in America, across the world, people are keeping an eye on box office, keeping an eye on what people want to hear. Well, one of the unique things about Grand Park, yes, there are memberships, which people make donations for, but it is entirely free from halfway through the red seats and the whole of the lawn. And so we can build programs that we feel we want to share with the audience, and pair those with more familiar works. And so one of the golden tickets, if you like, of being at Grand Park is being able to explore marvelous repertoire that doesn't get its moment in the sun, and we feel it really should.
0: And that carries over to the a cappella programs that you create with the chorus, heard at the South Shore Center or at St. James Cathedral. I was at your concert this earlier this summer of Celebrating American Music, and it was a really, really stunning performance, especially, The Road Home. Just, I was a wreck.
1: So interestingly, that's not normally the way The Road Home is done. It's usually a little choral song, three verses, and a soloist sings at the end. But when our soloist, Leah Dexter, stepped forward to do the audition for the solo, she gave it her own spin, which is much more a kind of gospel, very passionate feel. And I kind of went, you know, I buy that. And so we did it. And lots of people like yourself, not expecting it to be done in that way, were quite blown away.
0: Gutted by it. We're going to listen back to the album we began this program with, Songs of Smaller Creatures and Other American Choral Works, which I assume you curated the program for this album. Tell me about the Stacey Garup.
1: So Stacey, Chicago composer, very well known, very successful actually, and it's lots of compositions, lots of recordings, and Stacey happily sends material to me on email, and so I got a whole pile of these Edna St. Vincent Millay settings. I think she's got 18 in sets of three, and I was flicking through them, and these ones spoke to me most profoundly, and we worked on them, we recorded them, we've performed them since. I've done them elsewhere. I still live in Scotland, so I have some groups there, and I've performed them in Scotland. I find them extremely powerful, very, very heartfelt.

0: here.
1: Stacey Garup's Songs of Desire, Longing, and Whimsy on texts of Edna St. Vincent Millay, performed by the Grant Park Chorus under the direction of Christopher Bell. We are celebrating the 25-year tenure of Christopher Bell as chorus director of the Grant Park Music Festival. The chorus is featured in next week's concerts, Mozart's Requiem, and in the festival season finale, which features Michael Dougherty's Mount Rushmore and Beethoven's Symphony No. 9. I'm Oliver Camacho. This is Listening to Singers. We'll be right back.
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0: Elizabeth Poston's Jesus Christ, the Apple Tree, performed by the Grand Parr Chorus under the direction of Christopher Bell from their most recent album, Songs of the Season, which was released last Christmas, last winter. I'm Oliver Camacho. This is Listening to Singers. Today we are talking to Christopher Bell about the Grand Parr Chorus. Christopher, we're going to listen to more selections from this album, but before we do, can you tell me about the chorus and about working with them and just who are these musicians?
1: So I'm coming into the rehearsal looking at them going, who are you? No, that's not, it's not a room of strangers. I know them very well. There's a core group of 62. We rarely perform with 62. Frequently it's 76, 86. The largest number of people I've performed with is 120. And that was for the Mahler 8 a couple of seasons ago when Carlos Kalmar was ending his 25 years. This is quite a unique group. It's made up of people. I audition every year. It's made up of people who sing in the Lyric Opera, who sing in the Chicago Symphony Chorus, and then they in the summer they sing for Grant Park. We usually start at the beginning of June and head through to August 16, August 17. There are six programs that they do in the summer. They have to do four of them in order to keep their fully tenured status. Many do much more than four. And so these singers that I'm recruiting, I'm looking for huge versatility, the ability to be able to turn on a dime and change what they're doing to absolutely suit the music that we're doing. So the opera chorus largely sings opera, of course, and over at the CSO, it's entirely fully symphonic pieces. Here at Grant Park, we've got to be all things to all people. So sometimes we're doing a Verdi Requiem with our full-on sound. In a couple of weeks' time, we'll be doing Beethoven 9, and we'll be doing Mozart Requiem with our classical plus sound, let's say. Last week we were singing James McMillan's Cantos Sagrados, which required them to sing almost on a thread of sound and then sing Fauré's beautiful Requiem. And then this week we're doing Broadway and we hand out the music. Those voices turn singing some Summer Nights from Greece. We've got people acting up the part in Hamilton and Hair, and it's just extraordinary. These people are extremely versatile.
0: Well, the versatility is even evident in the a cappella programs. We're going to sample, as I said, two selections from the Songs of the Season, one very rhythmic and one that's just so serenely beautiful. And I know from having sung it myself, it's actually technically very challenging. This is Michael John Trotta's arrangement of Veni, Veni, Emmanuel. And then we will hear the famous O Magnum Mysterium of Morten Lauritsen.

0: Morten Lauritsen's O Magnum Mysterium. Before that, we heard a new setting of Veni, Veni, Emmanuel by Michael John Trotta, both performed by the Grand Park Chorus under the direction of Christopher Bell. Yeah, I've sung that Lauritsen before, and I know that, like, depending on where you place it in the program, it could be a real throat buster.
1: We placed it at the end, just when everybody was exhausted. What a real privilege to do that with the Grand Park Choristers. We were able to create a range of sounds that I don't necessarily always get everywhere I'm doing that piece. We have the low basses to really underpin the harmony. We have the quality of the tone and the experience of the singers to be able to breathe. We all breathe together as I'm conducting it and shaping that. Yeah, I very much loved working on that piece.
0: Well, the concert that you conducted earlier in the season, I thought was so stunning. The Foray Requiem with Sankar Haruna and Janai Brugger, I knew that was going to be a really moving performance, but I was really surprised about this Cantos Sagrados of James McMillan. I had never heard the piece before, and it was sort of like
1: shocking.
0: Shattering. Yes, exactly.
1: It's arresting. I mean, right from the very first chord, bang, and away.
0: Tell me about this piece, because we don't have a recording of Grant Park performing it, but you did make a recording of it with your other band, the National Youth Choir of Scotland. Can you help the audience understand what this piece is and why you wanted the Chicago audience to hear it?
1: I've done this piece a lot. I was at university with James McMillan. I've known him that length of time. And in 1990, I remember attending the world premiere of this. It was originally written for choir and organ. It sets really troublesome texts about South American politics. I remember recognizing at the time it seemed to me such a masterpiece. 3 years later, I was asked to perform it at the Edinburgh International Festival and once again fell in love with it. Asked Jimmy Woody orchestrate it for my chorus in Scotland's 150th anniversary, which he did. And we performed that in 1997 with the Royal Scottish National Orchestra. I have performed it here in Chicago before. Our Lady of Sorrows, which is an extraordinary basilica on Jackson, performed it there, and also at Rockefeller Chapel. And I performed it with my National Youth Choir of Scotland and recorded it in 2018-2019. The poems are very powerful. The one we're going to hear, you need to imagine a mother is running to the site where a body has been found in a river. And the body is unidentified. Everybody knows that if the body is not identified, unspeakable things will happen to it and it'll be thrown in a hole. And so she wants to save it. She's going to claim that this body is her son, and she's then going to be able to take the body away and give it a proper burial with respect and everything else. And the sheer power of it is that arresting element that you heard in the concert, followed at the end by a prayer in the Latin, just calmly setting up, in fact, the second movement. But this is Identity from Cantos Sagrados, National Youth Choir of Scotland, Royal Scottish National Orchestra, and there's me at the front conducting.

0: The first movement of James McMillan's Cantos Sagrados, performed by the National Youth Choir of Scotland and the Royal Scottish National Orchestra, led by my guest, Christopher Bell. Christopher, we just have a few minutes left, and I'd love for the audience to hear about the companion piece for the Beethoven Ninth Symphony, which is going to be the final concert of this festival. That piece is called Mount Rushmore by Michael Doherty. Michael Doherty.
1: It's a great piece. Clearly, four presidents carved into Mount Rushmore. I'd love to see it, actually. I've never been. And the music is setting texts associated with those four presidents. It's great music. And one of the wonderful privileges at Grant Park is to take music that's rarely performed and introduce it to the audience. It had to be introduced to me, and I've loved getting to know it, and we're looking forward to presenting it alongside Beethoven 9 with Giancarlo Guerriero.
0: This piece feels like it's in the vein, like you said, of doing works that are innovative and that audiences don't get to hear and probably won't get to hear performed as well, because as we said, this chorus is just top-notch. Also, I feel like that was the goal of the Pulitzer Project album that you recorded with Carlos Calamar and the orchestra. And you wanted to hear, to conclude this program, one of the works that, once again, was so new to me, called A Free Song by William Schumann. And we only have time to hear the final movement of it. Do you want to help the audience understand what they're about to hear?
1: If you ask me to bring forth my memories of recording this piece, we're in the Harris Theater. It's one of those concerts that we have to go inside because there's something going on outside. So we're in that black box. I'm way up in the recording studio with the engineers, listening to it, writing down notes. I remember sitting back, thinking of the energy and commitment of the choristers as they sing this triumphant ending to what is a piece that's not really very well known. When you get to the end, Liberty, and when they sing it and they throw it across the concert hall, there's nothing better. I'm so proud of the work we've done over 25 years and my Grant Park choristers. It has been an extraordinary 25. And three more to go?
0: Yes, we're stuck with you until 2029.
1: You absolutely are.

0: Song of the Banner, part two of William Schumann's A Free Song, performed by the Grant Park Chorus and Orchestra, led by Carlos Kalmar, the chorus prepared by my guest, Christopher Bell. The Grant Park Chorus is featured in next weekend's Mozart Requiem, and in the final weekend of the festival, performing Michael Doherty's Mount Rushmore and Beethoven's Symphony No. 9. For a complete playlist of today's episode, go to the webpage for Listening to Singers at WFMT.com. While you're there, you can listen to last week's episode, a preview of the upcoming recital, joint recital, given by Friedrich von Stade and Susan Graham with pianist Kevin Murphy. Next week, introducing British tenor Lawrence Kilsby, who will join me for music and conversation, including highlights from his recent performance at the BBC Proms. I'm Oliver Camacho. This is Listening to Singers.
1: 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I'm your host for Saturday Afternoon Music today. My name is Christina Lynn. Usually heard on Saturdays and Sunday mornings, but we're playing a bit of musical chairs today. Hope you can stick around for some music with me for the next few hours before folk programming begins at 8 o'clock tonight. Let's start here with the music of Chopin and his variations on Mozart's La Ci Darem la Mano, performed by pianist Emmanuel Ax with the Age of Enlightenment Orchestra, led by Sir Charles McCarris.

0: Music for piano and orchestra at the crossroads of Chopin and Mozart. It's Chopin's Variations on Mozart's La Ci Darem la Mano, performed by pianist Emmanuel Ax with the Age of Enlightenment Orchestra, led by Sir Charles McCarris. And if you don't have any plans on the books tonight, you may want to head to Highland Park for a performance at the Hunter Pavilion at Ravinia. That's at 7:30 tonight. Emmanuel Ax is in town to perform a new piano concerto by John Williams with the CSO and Marin Alsop.
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0: And thank you for listening this Saturday afternoon to WFMT. After starting with Chopin, let's take this opportunity to shine a light on more great Polish composers, shall we? We have music next from Zygmunt Noskowski, born in

The second movement from the Symphony No. 3 in F Major by Noskovsky. It's called Summer, and the symphony itself is called From Spring to Spring. So perfect music for this first day in August, performed by Anthony Witt and the Rhineland-Pfalz State Philharmonic. And later on tonight on the Midnight Special, more music for this time of year with songs about the dog days of August and other mythical and earthly creatures. That begins at 9 o'clock tonight after a live folk stage at 8. Programming here on Classical WFMT originates from the Rene Crown Public Media Center. Christina Lin here with you on a Saturday afternoon. Another Polish composer from right around the same time period as what we just heard, born 11 years before Noskovsky. His name is Henryk Wieniawski, and he came from a musical family. And get this, he entered the Paris Conservatory as an 8-year-old, and he won first prize there for violin and graduated by the time he was 11 years old. Has such a legacy as a violinist, one of the leading virtuosos of the 19th century. So it's only right we hear some music of his for the violin. This is his Violin Concerto No. 2 in D minor, performed by Bomsori Kim on violin with the Warsaw Philharmonic Orchestra.

Bomsori Kim Violin with the Warsaw Philharmonic Orchestra, led by Jacek Kopczek with the Violin Concerto No. 2 in D minor by Henryk Wieniawski here on Classical WFMT. It's been an hour of Polish music this Saturday afternoon, and the journey continues here with a nocturne from Maria Szymanowska. And she was a composer, of course, but also a trailblazing pianist of the early 19th century, leading the way as one of the first women pianists to have a successful career as a touring performing artist and pianist. Here's a performance of her nocturne in B-flat by Natasha Stoyanovska.

Music for the piano by Maria Szymanowska, who was also a very successful pianist of her day. I was reading that she actually taught herself how to play as a child, so surely talented from the very start. Later on, went to some more advanced studies, of course. That was her Nocturne in B-flat, performed by Natasha Stoyanovska. This is Classical WFMT in Chicago on 98.7 FM, HD1, WFMT.com, and the WFMT app. Christina Lin here with you on a Saturday afternoon, a bit later on a Saturday than I normally would host, but very glad to be spending time with the afternoon crew. I have a song of Brahms on the way, a string quartet of Schubert, some brass in the mix too, but we'll start the new hour with a symphony. This comes from a composer that may or may not be new to you. Her name is Johanna Zempfer, German composer of the late 19th century, born into a well-to-do industrial family. So she was financially independent and able to devote herself entirely to her creative work throughout her life. She wrote a bunch of chamber music and also left behind 9 symphonies. We're going to hear her Symphony No. 1 right now. This was the world premiere recording coming from the Rhineland-Pfalz State Philharmonic led by Chelsea Gallo.

0: A Saturday afternoon symphony by way of Johanna Zempfter. That's her Symphony No. 1 in F major, Opus 22. Chelsea Gallo conducted the Rhineland-Pfalz State Philharmonic.
1: 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Enter the dog days of August with songs about Sirius the black dog and other mythical and earthly creatures. Also, a 95th birthday tribute to the unstoppable Ramblin' Jack Elliott. I'm Marilyn Ray Beyer. Tune in to the Midnight Special Saturday evenings at 9, right after Folk Stage on WFMT.
0: We're making our way to Saturday evening folk programming beginning at 8 o'clock with a live folk stage from the Levin Performance Studio here at WFMT, featuring the artist Louie Lou Lewis on the program. And that leads next to the Midnight Special at 9, both hosted by the great Marilyn Ray Beyer. Some chamber music now from the String Quartet No. 14 of Franz Schubert, known as The Death and the Maiden. We'll hear the first movement performed by the Vision String Quartet.

The Vision String Quartet, with music from The Death and the Maiden by Franz Schubert, the opening movement to his String Quartet No. 14 in D minor on Classical WFMT Chicago, 98.7 FM and WFMT.com. You can also listen on the free WFMT app. Our next composer was a huge fan of the music of Franz Schubert, and his name is Johannes Brahms. We're going to take a listen to the final song from his Opus 57. The song is called Unbewegte laue Luft, which translates to still warm air. And it features the American mezzo-soprano Lorraine Hunt Lieberson, born in 1954, lived until 2006. She's known for these very emotional performances, but she actually started her career as a professional violist, playing in ensembles like the San Jose Symphony, before becoming what she was known for. And that's an incredible vocalist. She's singing here with pianist Peter Serkin with the music of Brahms.

American mezzo-soprano Lorraine Hunt Lieberson with pianist Peter Serkin from the Opus 57 of Johannes Brahms. That was song number 8, called Unbewegte laue Luft, Still Warm Air, on this afternoon, August 1st, 2026, here on Classical WFMT. Christina Lin here with you, moving next to music for Brass Quintet. It's from 2008 by American composer John Cheatham, off of an album called Chicago Moves, an album full of new and diverse American works for brass quintet. This is Cheatham's Sonata for Brass Quintet, performed by Gaudete Brass.